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How should we respond when someone assaults our character? I'm Bill Meyer, inviting you to hear Chuck Swindoll's answer tomorrow on Insight for Living.

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3: Welcome to Breakpoint, a daily look at an ever-changing culture through the lens of unchanging truth. For the Colson Center, I'm John Stone Street. A few weeks ago, a New York Times op-ed piece declared, America has a masculinity crisis. Well, today on Breakpoint, Glenn Stanton, director of Global Family Formation Studies at Focus on the Family, discusses the state of young men and American culture and notes that there's actually some good news. Here's Glenn Stanton.
4: Scott Galloway, an NYU business prof and manhood guru on the left, recently told Ross Douthat on his Interesting Times podcast, quote, I worry that we're evolving a new species of asocial, asexual males, end quote. Galloway is not alone in his concern. It is well established that men are floundering today like never before. But is this picture wholly negative? The Institute for Family Studies has released the second part of their essential two-part series taking inventory of how young men are doing today. They note, quote, we find that a large majority of men, 73%, believe that in recent decades it has become harder to know what it is to be a man, end quote. Working from a nationally representative YouGov sample of 2,000 young men ages 18 to 29, IFS explains their aim was, quote, to allow young men to express themselves on a range of personal issues, end quote. Part one of this report, released last March, found that a notable majority of young men today desire to be married and to be fathers, with 68% and 62% reporting this longing, respectively. Encouragingly, young men feel that both are important milestones in becoming good men. Yet, 21% of men are unsure they want to marry, but only 10% of young men today currently express no interest in either whatsoever. Sadly, 59% of young men are not presently in a romantic relationship. This means matchmakers need to get busy helping change this because marriage and the generation of babies do not happen unless boy meets girl. Young men are not their parents' self-absorbed basement dwellers. A full 89% agreed that being a young man involves strength, responsibility, and leadership. And just fewer at 85% believe being a man requires a willingness to sacrifice for others. IFS found 2/3 of young men view financial independence from their parents and being able to provide for others as either extremely or very important to becoming an adult. Marriage and fatherhood give men real essential purpose, connecting them to a larger and more dynamic network of rewarding and purposeful relationships. This is another reason we must work to connect more men to wives and children.
3: That was Glenn Stanton, Director of Global Family Formation Studies at Focus on the Family. For the Colson Center, I'm John Stone Street with Breakpoint. 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
1: And now, Adventures in Odyssey.
2: There we go. Just like it should be.
3: Well, that's the last of the ice cream from the big freezer. Let's just hope the thermostat really is working right.
2: Eugene said he fixed it, so...
3: As if we can believe anything that Eugene says.
2: Now, Connie...
3: Well, I don't know where he gets his ideas, Jack. I mean, to announce to the whole world that I have a crush on Jason, don't you think it's ridiculous?
2: Well, I find the whole situation confusing.
3: Well, speaking of Mr. Say Anything in a Panic...
2: Good morning, Eugene.
4: Good morning.
3: Uh-oh. Guess things didn't go very well with Katrina at dinner last night. Were the breadsticks stale?
4: I'd rather not discuss anything related to last night, thank you.
3: Why not? You were really keen to talk about me and my supposed feelings. Why can't we talk about yours today?
2: Connie...
4: Obviously, someone has a slight chip on her shoulder this morning.
3: Well, an apology from you might take it away.
4: An apology from me?
2: Look, Connie, Eugene...
3: I don't remember the words, I'm sorry, slipping past your tiny little lips after you humiliated me in front of everyone.
4: You were humiliated? I was the one who suffered profoundly from humiliation after that ridiculous hugging demonstration you insisted we attempt. If anyone should apologize, it should be you.
2: Hold on.
3: I don't believe it.
2: Absolutely. I said stop.
3: But...
2: No.
4: Excuse me,
2: Not another word. You two are supposed to be adults. Two adult Christians, I'll add. And listen to you. What happened last night was embarrassing for everyone, but the damage isn't terminal. Certainly not worth this kind of bickering. So unless you're both ready to apologize to each other, I'll ask you to silently get on with your work, okay? Well?
3: I have to put the dishes away in the kitchen.
4: Perhaps I'll go back to work on the kids' radio program.
2: Whatever it takes. Eugene?
4: Yes, sir?
2: Eugene, if what you say is true about Connie having a crush on Jason...
4: Oh, it's true, Mr. Helen.
3: Do I hear whispering going on in there?
2: Just take care of the dishes, Connie. The point is, Eugene... I expect you to be more mature about this. If she has a crush on Jason, then the sensitive thing to do is to...
5: Good morning, everybody. It is a great morning, isn't it?
2: Yeah.
4: Oh, indeed, yes, sir.
5: Is there something wrong?
2: No, not really. No.
4: It's raining.
5: Well, who cares? I've got news that'll send your spirit soaring and dry up the rain.
2: News?
4: Well, what kind of news exactly?
5: News about me and Tasha.
2: You and Tasha, how nice.
4: I'm sure it's perfectly wonderful news.
2: You should tell us sometime later.
4: Much later, yes.
5: What's wrong with right now? You'll be the first to know. And this is the best time since Connie isn't around.
4: It's me on the attic.
2: Maybe we should go up to my office.
5: I don't get it. Look, all I want to say is that Tasha and I are engaged. Oh, boy. She's in the kitchen, isn't she?
4: Yeah.
2: Yes.
5: Oh, no.
3: Hi, guys. I dropped some pots and pans. I'll pick them up after I go do something else.
5: Connie,
4: I believe I will go to the kids' radio studio.
5: Coward. Connie, I'm sorry. I didn't know you were in there.
3: Really? Should that have made a difference?
5: Well,
3: I'm just sorry you didn't feel you could announce the good news to all of us at the same time. Obviously, Eugene's bit of misinformation last night has tainted our ability to talk around here. Congratulations, Jason. I'm sure the two of you will be very happy. Now... Excuse me, but I have work to do.
5: Good grief. Jack, has it been like this all morning?
2: Since it's only 9:15, I guess so.
5: Well, what should we do? It can't stay like this.
2: No, it can't. I guess the best thing to do is for you to talk to Connie.
5: Why me?
2: For one thing, I'm completely lost about what's going on. For another thing, whatever's happening seems to be connected to you.
5: I'd rather go back to work with the agency. It's safer. Connie?
3: Yes, Mr. Whitaker?
5: Oh, come on, cut it out. My dad is Mr. Whitaker. I'm Jason. What are you doing?
3: I'm wiping off the swings, and in a minute I'll be cleaning the dirt off the slide.
5: In the rain?
3: Well, natural rainwater is the best.
5: Okay, fine. I'll play along, but we still need to talk.
3: I don't think there's anything to talk about. I mean, you and Tasha are engaged, which is great.
5: Connie, that's not what I wanted to...
3: Oh, I know. You think I have a crush on you because of what Eugene said. Oh, Jason. I don't. Come on. Me have a crush on you?
5: Well?
3: I mean, I'll be the first to admit that you're good-looking and nice and intelligent and fun to be with. And if I wanted to have a crush on someone, you'd be a great person to have a crush on. But, well, I'll be honest. I couldn't have a crush on you since my affections are elsewhere, if you know what I mean.
5: Elsewhere? You like someone else?
3: I might.
5: Well.
3: So you have nothing to worry about.
5: Okay, great. I'm glad we got that worked out then.
3: Yeah, me too.
0: For if you forgive other people their failures, your heavenly Father will also forgive you. But if you will not forgive other people, neither will your Father.
4: No, stop! Cease and desist, you contrary machine!
2: Eugene, I was wondering if we could... Ooh. Is something wrong?
4: Oh, no. I thought the tape would play much better on the floor than in the machine. I'm sorry. That tone was uncalled for. I apologize. Perhaps I should go home and begin this day all over again.
2: Maybe we all should. So, things didn't go well with Katrina last night, huh?
4: No. She seems to be unsure of our relationship now. Unsure to the extent that she's dating someone named Brandon at her university. She confessed to me that she feels confused, torn, and doesn't know what to do, but pray and hope she'll come to some understanding of her own heart.
2: I suppose that sounds reasonable.
4: Well, of course it is. It's all very reasonable. It always has been. I was sympathetic and reasonable in response. But I confess, Mr. Allen, that I'm completely bewildered. I feel hurt and angry, and in some ways, annoyed that I can't get better control over my emotions. I even bought her a ring. See?
2: It's very nice.
4: Not as an engagement ring, mind you, but simply a token to symbolize all we've been through.
2: I see. Yes. Mm-hmm. Eugene, if I may offer an observation...
4: Please!
2: I think what you're feeling is normal. Hmm? What happened to her is normal. I think I understand why she felt confused and even started seeing someone else. How could she have known you'd become a Christian so fast? Apart from how it hurts you, I really can't blame her.
4: Well, if I'm being reasonable and sensible, I can't either. But if I'm not being reasonable and sensible, then I find it quite upsetting. Mr. Allen, I'm having lunch with her. How do you think I should proceed?
2: Oh, talk to her. Let her know your heart. And remember the rule of all great relationships.
4: Which is?
2: Be prepared for anything.
4: Ahem. So don't worry and keep asking yourself, what will I eat, or what will I drink, or what will I wear? That is what non-believers are always looking for. Your Heavenly Father... Miss Kendall, didn't you see the red recording light?
3: Oh, yeah, it's really nice.
4: But it means I was recording, and you're not supposed to simply stroll in.
3: Well, excuse me for living, Eugene. I was just coming to apologize, but you can forget it now.
4: No, wait, Connie.
3: What?
4: Come back in, please. I feel as if I'm at odds with the universe right now. I don't believe there's any point in continuing our petty disagreements.
3: Well, yeah, that's what I came in to say.
4: Then please accept my humble apologies for our recent misunderstandings.
3: Okay. And I'm sorry, too.
4: Thank you.
3: So, things must be pretty bad with Katrina for you to apologize to me first.
4: I confess things are bad, yes. More than anything, she's feeling terribly confused. And so am I.
3: Poor Eugene.
4: Thank you. And what perchance was that hug called?
3: It's called the... I'm glad you're my friend, but sorry you're going through a hard time hug.
4: Quite a long name for such a simple hug.
3: It's not simple at all. There's a very special way you have to do it. Here, I'll show you. See, unlike other hugs, you put your arms this way.
4: Is this a scientific procedure?
3: Oops. Oh!
5: Okay, I'm sorry.
4: Pardon me, we were simply...
3: Well, it's not really what it looked like.
6: No. It looked like a hug to me.
4: Well, yes, exactly, but...
3: We were just...
5: Don't explain, really.
6: I'd like to hear an explanation.
4: Oh, and I have one, too.
5: It doesn't matter. Eugene, I was just looking for you guys to say that we're leaving for a while. Somebody needs to watch the counter.
3: I'll do it.
5: Thanks.
4: Look, Jason, I'd really like to...
5: Don't say a word. We'll be on our way. Come on, Tasha, let's go.
6: But I wanted to hear their explanation.
4: I don't believe it! A second time! It happened a second time!
3: Yeah, I know. It's kind of funny.
4: What funny?
3: Yeah, because I told Jason I had a crush on somebody, and now he'll think it's you.
4: What?
3: Oh, this is perfect. Hysterical, huh?
4: My ribs are aching from sheer amusement.

0: A great day for a picnic. What of you?
1: Yeah. Turn on the windshield wipers again, will you? I can't see the lake.
0: Sure. Are you going to eat the other half of your sandwich?
1: No, here.
0: Thanks. So, Connie has a crush on Eugene, huh? Amazing.
1: Is it?
0: Well, I think so. You know, it's funny. I told Eugene only yesterday that love was in the air. Who would have guessed I'd be so right? They usually bicker so much that... Well, I just never would have imagined.
1: Sometimes bickering is a cover for deeper feelings. Look at us. Our playful banter has been going on for years.
0: And it'll go on for years to come. Oh, thanks for saying yes, Tasha.
1: Don't mention it. You know, there are a lot of details we have to work out. We should talk about them when I get back.
0: What do you mean, get back?
1: Headquarters called. They need me in Washington right away.
0: You're kidding.
1: No, I have to fly out later this afternoon.
0: You can't go back there.
1: Of course I can. It's my job.
0: Yes, but I thought that since we were engaged, you'd give it up.
1: Jason, I can't just drop it. You know how the process works. I have a lot of unfinished jobs to do, cases to wrap up.
0: Well, forget about them. You're starting a new life now. Here. Let the agency figure it out for themselves.
1: Now, Jason,
0: I'm serious, Tasha. I don't think you should go back. I want you to stay here.
2: Be reasonable, be honest, be prepared for anything.
3: Hello, Eugene.
2: Ah! Oh, Katrina, oh.
3: It's all right, sit down.
2: Oh. Thank you for meeting me again.
3: Well, in many regards, I did come back to Odyssey to see you. Along with other friends, of course.
2: Oh, of course. Well, I talked to Jack Allen about our situation earlier.
3: You did?
2: Mm-hmm.
3: Oh, I bet he thinks I'm dreadful for being so confused.
2: Oh, on the contrary. He understood completely how you must feel and why things have happened as they have.
3: He's very kind. So, how about you?
2: Am I kind?
3: No. I mean, how do you feel?
2: Oh, yes. Mr. Allen suggested that I be very honest with you about my feelings.
3: I spoke to Brandon on the phone last night, and he suggested the same thing.
2: Good. He sounds like a very insightful fellow.
3: He is. So, what are your thoughts now? I don't want to leave without some clarification.
2: Yes, of course. Clarification. Well, Katrina, being reasonable and sensible, my thoughts are that I can reaffirm the profound
3: and... Please, Eugene, no double talk. Just be honest. What are you trying to say?
2: What am I trying to say? What am I trying to say? I'm simply saying that... But I'm still struggling with the way things have turned out thus far. Deep inside, I have questions that only time may answer, and until
3: what
2: that...
3: What kind of questions?
2: What kind of questions? Questions such as... Was it so much to ask you to wait a while longer for me? Did you have to rush home and fall under the auspices of Brandon? And of all the people you had to receive comfort from and to start dating, did it have to be some paragon of virtue who's likely everything I am not as a Christian, so I won't even have a fighting chance to compete with, since he's clearly more mature and wiser than I? To put it more succinctly, Katrina, I'm wrestling with the question of, how could you do this to me? Pardon me? The salads are wonderful here. You should try them. Yummy!
3: Thank you, Eugene. I appreciate your honesty. I'm not trying to do anything to you, and I wish you wouldn't feel threatened by Brandon. I said I'm dating him, but in many ways it's as if he's more of a counselor than a date, if you know what I mean. I respect him a lot, and he's helping me to grow spiritually, which only compounds my confusion because now I'm not certain of I don't know. I don't know anything anymore.
2: Katrina, where does that leave us?
3: I believe the best thing for both of us is for me to go home and pray that God will show us the rest.
2: Yes, of course. It's the most reasonable and sensible thing to do.
4: Want to contact us about the episodes you're hearing? visit our website at adventuresinodyssey.com or talk to someone at Focus on the Family. Call 1-800-A-FAMILY, with a parent's permission, of course. We always love hearing from you.
2: A second time! It happened a second time!
5: Yeah, I know. It's kind of funny.
2: What funny?
5: Yeah, because I told Jason I had a crush on somebody, and now he'll think it's you.
2: What?
3: Oh, Jack. I didn't know you were here. I thought Eugene was... What are you doing?
6: I came back to listen to some of the recordings Eugene made of the Sermon on the Mount.
3: The Sermon on the Mount?
6: Mm.
3: But what did I just hear? Wasn't that my voice?
6: Mm-hmm. Another embarrassing hug scene.
3: Oh, no. Eugene must have left the recorder on. Oh, how embarrassing.
6: Embarrassing and enlightening. Connie, I've been thinking about you a lot today.
3: You have?
6: Mm-hmm. How can I say this? I've noticed that you seem to be bouncing all over the place emotionally. I know that happens, but lately it's like you've been in the middle of a bizarre little soap opera here and enjoying it.
3: Enjoying it? Wait a minute,
6: Jack. Hold on. I don't think you're doing any of this intentionally. May I offer a theory?
3: Okay.
6: Mm-hmm. I find that when people start creating little emotional soap operas for themselves, it's because they're missing something in their lives.
3: Really? Well, what do you think I'm missing?
6: Well, it seems like a lot's been happening to everyone around here lately, except you. You've been left out. So what can you do about it? Manufacture some excitement of your own by having a crush or feeling jealous or angry or feeling anything other than boredom. Am I right?
3: Well, haven't thought about it that way, but yeah, maybe. I guess so. I mean, you have to admit, nothing ever really happens to me. All I do is come in and watch everyone else do things and... Oh, boy. Guess I'm pretty dumb, huh?
6: Oh, not at all. I understand how you feel, but that's why I wanted to talk to you. I just wanted to tell you that life moves in rhythms and cycles, and we all go through periods when it seems like nothing is happening. But things are happening, Connie, all the time. We just have to stay in tune enough to see what they are, how they fit together, so that even in times of quiet and boredom, God's handiwork is shown to us. That's the real adventure, Connie. Learning to look and listen to our lives so we'll understand what God is doing.
3: Guess I'll have something to think about, huh?
6: Mm.
3: Thanks, Jack.
6: Your journey of faith could take you anywhere, Connie. As long as Christ remains at the center of who you are, then all the rest will fall into place. Of course, Jesus said it better, naturally. He said, "Seek ye first the kingdom of God and his righteousness, and all will be added unto you."
7: Hey, Eugene, what are you doing out here?
2: I'm wistfully watching the sun go down.
7: Uh-oh. Any man who wistfully watches the sun go down by himself is pining after someone. Mm. I should know. That's exactly what I was going to do.
2: But you're engaged. What do you have to be wistful about?
7: Well, apart from the fact that Tasha and I just argued the entire way to the airport, and I angrily dropped her off the front curb, and now don't even know whether or not we're still engaged. Nothing at all.
2: I see.
7: What about you?
2: Katrina is also at the airport, even as we speak. You'll note that I am not there.
7: So your relationship is on or off?
2: Off for the moment, alas.
7: Well, you always have Connie.
2: Please.
6: Well, now, look who's here. Mind if I join you?
2: If you don't mind wallowing in depression.
6: Depression? The two of you?
7: Yeah, looks like our respective relationships are over. It's mind-boggling. She's in one day, steals my heart, then leaves the next. It's over.
2: The end.
7: Kaput.
2: Finito.
7: Why do we put ourselves through it?
2: Exactly. I've been asking myself, why? What does it all mean? I went through all of that suffering, and for what? Nothing. It's finished.
7: Terminate.
2: The end of the book.
6: Oh, listen to you both. What makes you so sure this is the end of the book? Maybe it is, maybe it isn't. Only God knows for sure. This might only be the conclusion of a chapter, or the turning of another page. Unless, of course, you're willing to simply give up and make it the end? Is that what you want?
7: Jack, you're right. It's crazy to sit here and mope. We can't just let those two women leave town without knowing where we stand. Is this the end of a page or a chapter? Well, I, for one, want to find out.
2: And I, for two, want to know as well.
7: What are we waiting for? Eugene, to the airport. Okay, which way do we go?
2: I'm not sure. The A-Con course is that way, the B-Con course is this way.
7: Which airline is Katrina flying?
2: Didn't think to ask. What about Tasha?
7: No idea. Okay, you go that way, I'll go this way, and hope for the best.
2: Right.
7: Right.
8: Attention, passengers. This is the final boarding call for flight 270 to Chicago.
7: Oh, brother, this is crazy.
3: Jason?
7: Katrina, have you seen Tasha?
3: No, why? Is something wrong?
7: No, I mean, yes. You have to come with me. Come on.
3: But I can't. That's the last call for my flight. What's wrong, Jason? What's going on?
7: Look, Eugene is here looking for you.
3: He is?
7: Oh, boy. He's never going to make it in time. Okay, look, I'll just try to say what I think he would say if he were here.
3: Jason!
7: I don't know what's going on. I mean, I know he's confused, but I also know that he wants the best for both of you. And since he became a Christian, well, I'm sure he wants more than anything for God's will to be done.
3: Good.
7: But you can't just toss God's will around like a football any more than you can toss your hearts around.
3: What?
7: Look, this isn't the end of the page or the chapter or the book.
3: Jason!
7: Forget it. Never mind. Just answer me one question, okay?
3: What?
7: I know you want to be sensible and reasonable, right? But apart from that, do you love Eugene? I mean, not as a Christian brother or a friend, but I mean, do you love him?
3: Do I love him?
7: I asked you first.
3: Well, yeah, I do.
7: Okay, well, see, that's a great start. And you know what? Eugene loves you too. So why do you want to throw that away? Isn't that worth pursuing? I mean, why do you guys keep torturing each other with these emotional gymnastics? If you love each other, then you should be together, right?
3: Well, when you put it that way...
9: Ma'am, we're gonna close the door on the plane.
3: Okay, I'm coming. All right, I'm thinking. Jason, tell Eugene that I love him.
7: Okay.
3: I do love him, and I'll call him, and I'll come back to him as soon as I finish my term at the university. Tell him, Jason!
7: I sure will.
2: Katrina. Tasha, wait! Don't let that woman get on that plane!
1: Eugene! What in the world are you doing?
2: You've got to get out of line and come with me.
1: I can't miss this flight, Eugene. What's going on?
2: Even as we speak, Jason is scouring the airport for you to reaffirm his love and to secure your promise of marriage.
1: Again? One promise wasn't enough?
2: Well, he seemed to believe that your untimely separation may have affected your decision.
1: Oh, he's such a little boy sometimes. No, Eugene, you can tell Jason that I love him and I still want to marry him.
2: Wonderful. Thank you. Have a nice flight.
1: Wait. You can also tell him that I really will finish things up at work as soon as I can.
2: Wonderful. Bon voyage.
1: Oh, and tell him that I'm miffed because he never gave me an engagement ring.
2: A ring?
1: Yeah. How will anyone at headquarters believe I'm engaged when I don't even have a ring?
2: A ring. Well, you know, by no small coincidence, I happen to have a ring here.
1: Oh, I can't take your ring, Eugene.
2: On behalf of Jason Whitaker, I insist you take this ring. It will suffice until a better one is presented. Besides, I don't have anyone to give it to at the moment. Hope it fits.
1: Eugene, you're so sweet.
2: Thank you.
1: Here, give that to Jason for me.
2: Perhaps I'll let you deliver that yourself.
1: Bye.
2: Farewell.

0: I think Jack hit on something really important in his conversation with Connie. Do you remember? He said that we should pay close attention to everything that happens to us. In good times and bad. In times of excitement, trouble, or even when we're downright bored. Why? Because in the large or small events of our lives, we can see the love of God at work. Like Jesus said in the Sermon on the Mount, if God cares deeply about feeding the birds of the air or adorning the grass in the field, imagine how much more He cares about you as His child. You know, we love getting letters from you about today's program or anything you want to tell us about. So why don't you send me a note right now? Our address is Adventures and Odyssey, Colorado Springs, Colorado, 80995. Or in Canada, write to Box 9800, Vancouver, BC, V6B4G3. And don't forget to ask about how to get a copy of today's episode. It's called Love is in the Air. Adventures and Odyssey is a presentation of Focus on the Family. Love is in the Air was written and directed by Paul McCusker. Our production engineer is Mark Brewery. And our executive producer is Chuck Bolte. And I'm Chris, hoping you'll join us again next time for more Adventures in Odyssey.
1: I'm glad I had a chance to tell my friend about Jesus before he left. I just hope I can see him again someday.
2: Well, since your friend accepted Jesus, you'll see him again. Is it hard for you to tell your friends about Jesus? My name is Zach, and this is Keys for Kids. Telling your friends about Jesus might seem like a hard thing, but it's important because you never know if you'll have another chance. They might move away or switch to a different school, and you may not see them again for a long time. Jesus has put you in your friend's life so you can share with them the same salvation that you received. Romans 10:14 says, how can they put their faith in Jesus if they have not heard of Him? Our story for today is entitled, Like a Brother. Mom, can I go play at the park with Logan? Asked Michael. Mom laughed. Logan. Ever since you met him, all I hear is Logan. He's lots of fun, said Michael. I think we're going to be really good friends. It almost feels like he's the brother I never had. Well, he seems like a nice kid, said Mom. Why don't you invite him to come to church with us this week? Okay, said Michael. I will. That evening, Michael was excited when he got home. I invited Logan to church and he said he'd come. Later that week, Logan attended church with Michael and his mom. He came the next week too, and the next, and the next. And then one Sunday, Logan trusted Jesus as his Savior. Several weeks later, Michael came home looking worried. Logan and I were supposed to meet at the park this morning, but he didn't show, he told his mom. I tried texting him, but he didn't respond. I'd go to his place to make sure he's okay, but I don't know where he lives. He always came here or met me at the park. I'll ask around, said Mom. Maybe I can find out what happened. The next day, Mom had news. I'm afraid Logan won't be coming around anymore, she said. I found out his dad is wanted by the police. He apparently learned they were on his trail, and he packed up his family and took off. Seems like he's been on the go like that for a couple years. Michael's face crumpled as tears filled his eyes. So I'm never going to see Logan again? But he was like... I know, Mom said as she hugged him. He was like a brother to you. And you know what? Because you both trust in Jesus, you are brothers in Christ. You've both been adopted by God. Maybe Logan will be able to get in touch with you someday, but even if you're never able to reconnect with him in this lifetime, you'll see him in heaven. Michael wiped his eyes. I'm glad I told him about Jesus. I'm going to pray for him, wherever he is. Good, said Mom. Let's pray for him right now. So how about you? Have you told your friends about Jesus? Do you pray for them? Being someone's friend involves more than just having fun together. If you truly love them, tell them what Jesus has done for you and pray for them. Ask God to help them understand how they can become a part of His family too. If they already know Jesus as their Savior, pray for them as your brother or sister in Christ.

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4: I bet you remember this song from growing up, There's Not a Friend Like the Lowly Jesus. No, not one, no, not one. No one can heal all of life's diseases. No, not one, no, not one. You know, Jesus is a good friend. He is not only your Savior, but he's your friend. But you know what? You need other friends, too. You need friends, as one little boy said, I need some friends with skin on. Friends I can reach out and touch, who are there for me when I need them. And what do you know? Here in the Bible, in the book of Proverbs, is Solomon telling us some things about friendships that help us do that whole thing better. We'll get to it in just a moment. But first, let me remind you that Turning Point produces a magazine that goes out every month into the homes of those who respond and request it. It's been going on now for many years, and there are well over 300,000 families that receive this magazine every month. If you're not getting it, we'd like to start it into your home. It will be a blessing to you, filled with devotional material and articles to help you grow and add value to your Christian life. Also information about what's happening at Turning Point and how God is working through this ministry around the world. I hope you'll get your copy of Turning Point's magazine coming to your home. Ask for it when you get in touch with us, and we'll make sure that it happens. Here is part two of this wonderful teaching from Proverbs on personal relationships.
5: Let me talk for a moment about faithful friends. For here in this same passage of Scripture, in the 6th verse of the 27th chapter, we read, Faithful are the wounds of a friend, but the kisses of an enemy are deceitful. Now, let's take the last part of that verse and understand what it says so that we can understand the first part of it. The last part of the verse says, The kisses of an enemy are deceitful. And if you have your Bibles open to the 27th chapter, if you'll go back into Proverbs chapter 26, beginning at the 23rd verse, you will find a little commentary on that section of chapter 27, verse 6. In verse 23, it says this. Listen to this. Fervent lips with a wicked heart are like earthenware covered with silver dross. He who hates disguises it with his lips and lays open deceit within himself. When he speaks kindly, do not believe him, for there are seven abominations in his heart. Now, I want you to get the picture that the writer of Proverbs paints with his little word picture. He says that fervent lips with a wicked heart are like an earthen jar covered with silver. A silver-covered earthen jar. In other words, what you see on the outside is what's not on the inside. These people are fervent in their friendship words, in their flattering tongue, but in their heart there is deceit. In fact, it says in this chapter, there are seven abominations in their heart. You can't always tell a friend by their friendliness, can you? Do you know that some people are born strokers? By that I mean, they can't help it. They just have to stroke you every time they see you. You're the most wonderful person in the world. That's the most wonderful message I've ever heard. You're the greatest preacher who ever lived. And I'm thinking, where have these people been? I mean, it's wonderful to be complimented, and we always appreciate reinforcement in the areas where we serve and what we do. But when a person is overwhelmed in that regard, when he continues with that over and over again, sometimes you have to stop and ask, what's that person up to? What's really going on in their heart? You know, when a person is your true friend, just a word will do. But if they have another agenda, sometimes it is in the multiplication of words that you become suspicious. And the writer of Proverbs says we have every right to do that, because there is a kind of friend who is faithless, who will say one thing with his lips, who will humor your fancies and flatter your pride, but down in their heart they have another agenda. Faithful friends do not try to force their personal opinions on the lives of others. They try to help in a biblical way, and you can always spot it if you watch for it. Romans 15:2 gives us a little definition of a faithful friend. Let each of us please his neighbor for his good, leading to edification, building up. Ephesians 4:2 says it this way, with all lowliness and gentleness, with long suffering, bearing up one another in love. And Proverbs 9:8 adds this warning, do not correct a scoffer lest he hate you. Rebuke a wise man and he will love you. It's interesting that a faithful friend is a friend who doesn't always tell you what you want to hear. How many of you have a spouse like that? You bristle. And then you go away to think, why, there's no person in the whole world that loves me more than this woman. And why would she say that if she didn't love me enough to help me? When you're a young preacher, as I was once, be careful how you laugh. When you're a young preacher and you're just getting started, it's so easy to fall into the pitfalls of repeating phrases and sentences and doing things that you wish you wouldn't do, and you don't think about it. But after a while, when the emotion of the meeting is over and you have a chance to sit down, you're reminded by the one who loves you, you did it again. You did it again. And that's so helpful. It's wonderful to have a friend you trust to help you through those times, to rebuke you when you need to be rebuked in a kind way. If you have a friend like that, you are rich indeed. You have a faithful friend according to the book of Proverbs. General Grant had a lawyer by the name of John A. Rawlins. He was closer to General Grant than any other man during the war. It was to Rawlins that Grant gave his pledge that he would abstain from intoxicating liquors, which he'd had a problem with. And when he broke that pledge, Rawlins went to him and with great earnestness pleaded with him, for the sake of himself and for the sake of the great and holy cause of the nation, to refrain from strong drink. Faithful were the wounds of that friend. And today, if you go to Washington, in the front of the Capitol at Washington, there stands the magnificent monument of General Grant, sitting on his horse in characteristic pose and flanked on either side by stirring battle scenes. But at the other end of Pennsylvania Avenue, a little to the south of the avenue, is Rawlins Park. And there stands a very ordinary, commonplace statue of Rawlins. And whenever you stand before the great monument of Grant there in front of the Capitol, think of the other monument and remember the faithful friend who kept Grant on his horse is down at the other end, unnoticed and unheralded. But he was the kind of friend who could say what needed to be said at the right time. One of the things that's happening in Christendom these days, and I believe it's a good thing, is the development of accountability groups. You know, it's so easy to just sail along in your life, not asking any questions and not answering any questions. Something happens to you when you have somebody that asks you the hard questions. You need somebody to ask you those questions, don't you? Somebody to ask you, to look you in the eye and say, are you walking with God? Are you living outwardly what you profess to live? Is it genuine in your heart? That's a faithful friend. My friend, if you don't have one, you need to choose one and get yourself in a situation where you're asking each other some hard questions. Then I want to give you a third kind of friend, and these are the kind we all want. These are fortifying friends. These are friends who come up alongside of you and just encourage you. And you need to have some of those folks too. Chapter 27, verse 9 says it this way. Listen to the imagery of this proverb. Ointment and perfume delight the heart, and the sweetness of a man's friend gives delight by hearty counsel. That's a wonderful proverb. Friendly suggestions are as pleasant as perfume, says the proverb writer. Genuine advice shows that a person really cares. Somebody who comes alongside of you with the right spirit and the right attitude and puts their arm around you and says, I want you to know, and they encourage you and they strengthen you and they help you. And you feel such ease with them, even though you're talking about difficult things. How many of you know it's not usually the message that's the issue, it's the delivery system that comes into play. Sometimes people can come and say things to you and their delivery system's all wrong. The package is all messed up. And what they're saying is true, but the way they say it is so harsh and sometimes sarcastic that you can't get your arms around the message because you can't get past the delivery system. And the writer of Proverbs says that when you bring hearty counsel, it should have the aroma of perfume to it. In other words, it should be a sweet and tender way of helping your friend get the message that's at the core and not all the wrappings around the outside. That's something you have to work at and develop even in a marriage, isn't it? Learning how to give the message and not let the messenger mess it all up. And when you're with a person like that, you feel such at ease. I think it's sort of like what I read from the words of George Eliot. He defined a friendship like this. He said, oh, the inexpressible comfort of feeling safe with a person, having neither to weigh thoughts or measure words, but to pour them all out just as they are, chaff and grain together, knowing that a faithful hand will take and sift them. Keep what is worth keeping, and then with a breath of love, blow the rest away. Isn't that a great thought? Don't you covet somebody like that? It kind of goes along with the fact that every once in a while you need somebody you can just go blow off some steam. Oh, what a privilege it is to have a friend who takes the chaff and the grain together, and what is worth keeping, he keeps, and with love, he blows the rest away. You know, there's a friendship in the Bible that was like that. Do you remember the story of David and Jonathan? You talk about a friendship that had some dynamics that would make it not work. Unless you've read it recently, you might not be aware of the fact that Jonathan was the son of Saul, and Saul hated David. And David was the one who was about to take over Saul's place as king of Israel. And David also was sweet on Saul's daughter, and David and Jonathan were friends. You talk about getting into a complicated friendship, that was one. Because every time they were together, David's viewpoint was, Saul's trying to kill me, and Jonathan was always doing his best to make sure that David was kept safe. And sometime when you get a chance, you should go back to read 1 Samuel and read the record of that story. It is unfortunate that some very evil people have tried to make out of this relationship an inordinate relationship that would not be pleasing to God. But I can tell you on the authority of the Word of God, there was nothing like that. These were two men who loved each other as friends should love. And over again, there's a phrase in the Old Testament that describes their relationship. You will see it in 1 Samuel 18, 1 to 3, where you read, "And when he had finished speaking to Saul, the soul of Jonathan was knit to the soul of David. And Jonathan loved him as his own soul. And Saul took him that day, would not let him go home to his father's house anymore. Then Jonathan and David made a covenant because he loved him as his own soul." In 1 Samuel 20, verse 17, we read, "Now Jonathan again caused David to vow because he loved him, for he loved him as he loved his own soul." And in 1 Samuel 23, 16, we read that Jonathan, Saul's son, arose and went to David in the woods and strengthened his hand in God. I'm telling you what a friend. A friend who knows when you have a need and comes to strengthen you in the hand of God. Well, let me pass on to the fourth kind of friend that's alluded to in the 27th chapter of Proverbs. I was going to put it this way, I tried to make it a little more acceptable. How about in-your-face friends? How about face-to-face friends? This is similar to what we talked about a few moments ago, but in a positive way. Proverbs 27, 17 is a great proverb. It says this, "As iron sharpens iron, so a man sharpens the countenance of his friend." This is the kind of a friend that you get together with and you can really deal with some of the tough issues of life. You can talk about things that are going to make a difference. You can share ideas, and they may not always be coming from the same way. They may be disagreement ideas, but you understand that this is two friends who love each other, sharing the most important things in their life one with another, and the result of it is you both are sharpened and strengthened by the encounter. Oh, what a relationship that can be. Especially if you're in a position of leadership or responsibility, to have somebody who can come and you can share ideas. Sometimes when we travel and we get with other pastors, that's what happens. We sit down in a room together and we talk about what God is doing in the ministry and how we can sharpen one another as face to face we deal with the issues of our lives. Romans 14, 19 says, "Therefore, let us pursue the things which make for peace and the things by which one may edify another." I don't know if you've ever remembered this verse from the book of Malachi, but I think this is kind of the same thing. Malachi 3:16 says, "Then those who feared the Lord spoke to one another, and the Lord listened, and he heard them." And if you go back and study the book of Malachi, you know this wasn't a pleasant time in the life of these people. But they got together, and they spoke one to another, and the Bible says God listened in. I think God listens into conversations when iron sharpens iron and when friends come together to encourage one another. And the Bible says that that's what happened. And a book of remembrance was written before him for those who fear the Lord and who meditate on his name. Do you know when you have the right kind of conversations between one another and you're sharpening one another and you're encouraging one another, you get enrolled in God's book. And he listens into your conversation and he says, "I saw Jeremiah down there in North Carolina with another brother pastor, and they were sharing the joys and the challenges of the ministry and encouraging one another." God loves that, and he hears it. And that's the kind of friendship you want to develop. Let me give you the last lesson. I just want to call this forever friends. There's a song that we hear a lot of times, "Friends are friends forever." And I always think when these young people are graduating from high school, most of them won't see each other again until the 20th year anniversary. But you can have forever friends, and the book of Proverbs says this, Proverbs 27:10. "Do not forsake your own friend or your father's friend, nor go to your brother's house in the day of your calamity. Better is a neighbor nearby than a brother far away." Did you know that? And Proverbs 17:17 says it this way, even more succinctly, "A friend loves at all times," and listen to this, "a brother is born for adversity." Let me tell you how you can sort out your friends. You want to know the ones that are casual, the ones that are just companions, the ones that are committed? All you have to do is go through a crisis in your life. That's all you have to do. Crisis sorts out your friends like nothing you'll ever imagine. Some of the people you thought would be aren't, and some of the people you didn't think would be are. But the Bible says that a friend, a true friend, is born for adversity. What does that mean? That's what they're there for. You may not even know that they're there hovering around the externals of your life, but when you go through a difficult time, all of a sudden they move in and you discover the love and the strength and the encouragement that such a friend brings to you. A friend loves at all times, and a brother is born for adversity. Proverbs chapter 18 and verse 24. A man who has friends must himself be friendly. Now let me just stop right there. I always hear it, well, I come to this church and I don't know anybody. Well, whose fault is that? If you don't know anybody, why don't you know anybody? Well, you say, nobody's introduced themselves to me. Well, why don't you introduce yourself to them? You know what I'm learning is that the way you make friends is you have to take some initiative. The problem with a church that's grown is that nobody knows for sure who's been here the longest. You may be afraid to go and introduce yourself to someone. I've had people come up to my wife and welcome her to Shadow Mountain. I mean, it's wonderful. But you got to take some initiative. If you want to sit back in your pew all by yourself saying that's a big church and you can't know anybody there, you can live like that if you want to. But listen to the Proverbs. If you want to have a friend, you have to show yourself friendly. You have to reach out. And shame on the one who didn't reach out to you first, but that's really not important, is it? I'm telling you, if you want to get connected in a church, if you just take a little initiative, it's the easiest thing in the world to do. But if you sit back and you say, well, I'm new and nobody has contacted me, then you will sit there for a long time because some of the people that should be contacting you probably think you should be contacting them. So what do you have to do? Let me just tell you this, and this will make it all so simple. If you want to have friendships, it's always your turn. It's always your turn. Take the initiative. Take a step. And when you take a step, you'll find that the body comes together around you. Now, does that mean we shouldn't be friendly and we shouldn't reach out to new people? No. But it means that all of us have to show ourselves friendly if we want to have friends. It's like the sowing of a seed. If you feel lonely, sow a friendship. And the friendship may not come back to you from the place where you sowed the seed, but it may come back to you from somewhere else. Whatever it is you don't have in your life, whatever it is you lack in your life, if you're lonely, be a friend to somebody and watch what God will do for you. If you want to have a friend, you got to show yourself friendly. And then the proverb ends like this. And I do not believe this was messianic, nor was it meant to refer to Jesus Christ, but the application is so critically close. The proverb says, and there is a friend who sticks closer than a brother. And how many of you know who that friend is? There's not a friend like the lowly Jesus. No, not one. No, not one. None else can heal all our soul's diseases. No, not one. Not one. Jesus knows all about our struggles. He will guide till the day is done. There's not a friend like the lowly Jesus. No, not one. No, not one. There's not an hour that he is not near us. No, not one. No, not one. No night so dark but his love can cheer us. No, not one. No, not one. Jesus knows all about our struggles. He will guide till the day is done. There's not a friend like the lowly Jesus. No, not one. And I want to ask you today, is Jesus your friend? Do you know him? You say, well, Pastor Jeremiah, everybody knows who Jesus is. No. That's a contact friend. Well, I study about him in the Bible. Oh, that's a casual friendship. I'm not talking about that. I want to know if you have a committed friendship with Jesus. Have you committed your life to him as he has committed his life to you? Are you willing to say, Lord Jesus Christ, what you said in your word about me, I accept as true. I am a sinner without any hope, but because you came into this world to be my Savior, I can know eternal life. As you committed yourself to me on the cross, I now commit myself to you, and I accept what you did for me. Because in order for Jesus Christ to be your friend, he first of all must be your Savior. And if you don't know him as your Savior, you can't have him as your friend. I don't know about you, but the friendship I have with Jesus is the most wonderful thing in all the world to me. I say this with deference to a warm and loving relationship with my wife and my family. But my friends, there are times when you just got to get alone with your friend, the Lord Jesus, and pour your heart out to Him, because you know that no one else can comprehend, no one else can know. I don't know how I'd get through a day without my friendship with the Lord. And those of you who know Him know what I'm talking about, and I want you all to have Him as your friend. So if you've never known Jesus Christ as your Savior and your friend, why don't you take that step and show yourself friendly today and invite Him into your life?
4: Amen. Hey, friends, I want to tell you there is no one who can help you and will be with you like the Lord Jesus Christ. He is your Savior, first of all. That's where it starts. You have to ask Him to forgive your sin, give you the gift of eternal life, and He will do that. But then He becomes more than your Savior. He's your friend. And there's not a friend like the Lord Jesus Christ. He will be with you every day, every way, wherever you need Him. He's just a prayer away. And I want you to know Jesus Christ, first of all, as your Savior, and then to understand how wonderful it is to have Him as your friend. If you've never received Him, do it today. While you're thinking about it, while it's still in your mind, while it's present in front of your options for the day, make sure you do the right thing and get Jesus Christ in your life. 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I'll see you next time.
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1: I'm so much angrier when I'm sad, when I'm worried about something and I'm not talking about it. It really, I think, almost always comes out as anger. And I don't mean for it to, and it breaks my heart that that's what happens, but it happens.
2: Welcome to Family Life Today, where we want to help you pursue the relationships that matter most. I'm Ann Wilson.
3: And I'm Dave Wilson, and you can find us at familylifetoday.com. This is Family Life Today. So how many nights do you think you could not sleep as a parent?
1: No.
3: Even as a grandparent, how many sleepless nights?
2: I'm sad to say so many. When they were little, I would fall asleep thinking of all the things I did wrong that day. When they were teens, I would fall asleep wondering what things they could be doing wrong. And now, with adult kids, now I fall asleep recounting and worrying over all the things I did do wrong while they were growing up and how it might be affecting them today.
1: Oh.
2: Isn't that terrible? Do you worry about anything?
3: Yeah, I worry about money. I mean, when I think about sleepless nights, it's usually connected to, back then it was paying for college, you know, preparing them for the future. Now it's grandkids and how much money we're spending at Christmas.
2: You mean how much money I'm spending on them?
3: I didn't want to say it that
1: way.
3: That's good. I'm glad you spent something because I don't think I'd spend anything. But anyway, we're here to talk with Sissy Goff about parents that worry, because that's us, and I think that's almost every parent.
2: I would guess every listener has something they worry about.
1: Every
2: and can relate to exactly what you said.
1: Do you think so?
2: Yes, and it makes me sad. I didn't know you back then.
1: You could have helped me.
2: You could have helped me. Well, you're going to help me today, and you're going to help a lot of people. Your new book is called The Worry-Free Parent, and I like the subtitle because it's called Living in Confidence So Your Kids Can Too. And that's what we want, Sissy.
1: That's what we want.
2: So why this book? This time you're in the parents' world.
1: I know. I've obviously written a lot of books for parents, but it's always been about their kids. I'm sitting with two types of parents a lot. One is parents that I can tell they're really anxious. And I'll say, well, tell me about your family history. And they'll say, well, I don't have a clue. And as much as they want to help their kids, they don't understand themselves. And so I think wanting to help those parents, certainly. And I think it comes out in ways when we don't understand it, when we don't do the work, it comes out sideways. And kids do start to absorb it, even though we would never intend for them to. And then the parents who do say, I'm really anxious and I'm aware of it, and I think I'm making things harder for them. Help. The biggest agent of change in your child's life is not someone like me as a therapist. It's you as a parent. And so if you can do the work, and even do the work in front of them, where they're watching you, hearing you. We talk all the time about kids learn more from observation than information. So when they're watching you do the work, it normalizes it for them. It helps their understanding of grace, even if my parents fail too, and I can do that, and I'm okay, because kids and parents are such perfectionists right now. I've never seen it as rampant as it is today.
2: When you say, let your kids see you do the work.
1: Yes.
2: What do you mean? What's that look like?
1: I think talking about our feelings is so important, because one of the things I've learned over the years that is really interesting to me is, I mean, I don't know how many thousands of kids I've seen now who have anxiety, but they have a few things in common. My guess is this is true about all of them. They're really bright. They're really conscientious. They try so hard. They care so much. It's these beautiful parts of who God made them to be. And it's hard to turn the volume down on all the caring. The same is true for parents. Anxious parents are trying so hard to get it right. I had a mom say to me, it's like I'm trying so hard to be a good parent that I'm not even parenting. And I think it feels like that so much of the time. And so doing the work is starting to acknowledge our feelings. And when we're not doing that, I think all of our feelings kind of morph into anxiety. That's how it lives in our bodies, because we're trying hard and being kind and doing all those things. We're not saying, hey, that made me angry, or I felt disappointed when, and neither are kids, which is why anxious kids are so compliant and sweet until they're at home, and then they explode at home. when we can talk about, share feelings together, not process our feelings in front of them where they're hearing all the ins and outs, but we can say, I felt sad today when blank happened, and then we keep moving. That's a part of it. And then when we can use healthy coping strategies in front of them, you know, I felt really sad today, and so I needed to go write in my journal. Because, you know, I mean, we didn't grow up with parents who were talking about feelings, certainly modeling healthy coping strategies. No. And how different our lives would have been, you know, if we had. And so what a gift to those kids in their life today and in their marriages and in their own parenting and their own relationships as they move forward.
3: I mean, that's such good advice. I think so often as a parent, especially as a man, as a dad, we don't want to get in touch with our feelings. Some guys are listening going, I'm not going to bring up I was worried today or I felt sad today at work. I just deal with it internally. Right. And we think we're dealing with it and we're not. I mean, one of the things that jumped off the page of your book immediately to me, because you break it into the past, the present, and the future, is how if I'm a worried parent, my kids, I think it was 7 times more likely to be worried kids.
1: Yes.
3: So that's scary. We got to do the work.
1: I know.
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2: You know what, Sissy? This was so sad. I haven't even told my son this, but our youngest son was preaching at a church, and he said some really nice things about it. It was about legacy, but he did say, when I got in my car to leave and travel across the country to go to this new school, and this was me, because I said it. He said, my parents said, be careful. And I said that, be careful, hun. And he said, you know what I wanted her to say? He didn't say she. I knew it was me because I'm the one that did this. I wanted her to say, you got this. You're going to kill it. You're going to be amazing. I've been thinking about it for the last two weeks. But how many times as parents are we warning our kids, be careful, be careful. Yes. Instead of, he said, somebody else had told them, man, you are really good. You got this. Dave, you probably have done that way more than I have. But I'm like, what's in me that's, the older I get, sometimes I think it's worse now.
1: Yes.
2: And so I thought that would have been a gift that we could give to our kids to say, man, you've got this. I'm so confident in you. Do you think
1: that's beautiful?
2: Do you think other parents feel that?
1: Oh, absolutely. Absolutely. I have a friend who said, I wish when I was growing up, my mom had said, you got this more than let me get this for you. So it's both. I mean, I think we're not speaking fear. That's not what that is. You're cautious. Yeah. And of course you care. This is the most important thing in the world to you. And so you want him to be careful.
2: But he hears it as, I don't know if you can do it. So watch out for everything.
1: Right. And I think it's worth noting that when you started that sentence, you said he said some really sweet things about the legacy. I wanted to hear the things you did right. But we stay with the things we do wrong.
2: I know.
1: And it makes us more anxious.
2: Yes.
1: You know?
3: Yeah, I mean, if I think anybody that was great at, let's talk about our feelings. I'm looking at her. You were phenomenal. Where, again, some of it's processing my family of origin brokenness, but, you know, two alcoholic parents and a divorce and then the death of my brother all in like 1 year when I was 7 years old.
1: Yes.
3: We never, ever talked about it. Even my little brother died, my best friend, and I don't think we had a conversation.
1: So sorry.
3: And so, you know, Ann and I get married and conflict happens and I tend to pull away. Again, I'm never connecting these dots. But she was like, we got to talk. We got to talk. And then as we were raising our boys, like, we got to teach them how to do that. But how does a parent that was sort of like me, that didn't walk that road, didn't have that journey, now he's a dad, and he's hearing somebody like you, who's an expert, saying, you got to talk about your feelings. You got to process these and help your kids do that. How do we start? Because first of all, we're scared. Second, we're like, I've never done this. I'm not sure what to do. Yeah. I'm just going to go watch the game.
2: Yes.
3: You know,
2: yes.
3: It's just total escapism, right? But that's where a lot of parents live, rather than going, okay, I got to have it. Is it courage? Because part of it's like, I got to have the courage to say, I'm going to step into somewhere. I don't know where it's going to go. I've never done this before, but I know it's the right thing to do. Is that where we start? I mean, how do we start?
2: I think I would definitely say courage. It takes a lot of courage to start to talk about our feelings. I did not talk about my feelings at all until I was 22 and my parents divorced and I moved to Nashville and got in counseling for the first time. And I remember feeling like someone, I don't know, took off all of my skin and it just
5: feel exposed.
2: Yes, it's awful when you start, but it's so good. Part of what I want this book to be is when you're not talking about it, there are secrets inside of you. Shame might be a better word for the ways that those feelings are impacting you. Not that this was true about you, but I'm hearing more parents talk about losing it with their kids than I've ever heard, getting really angry. And I'm so grateful that they can. Behind the closed confidential doors of a counseling office. So much of that is because we never talked about our feelings. Yeah. And so it comes out as anger. And I'm trying to say to worried parents as much as I can, you're angry, not because you're a bad parent, but because you're worried. You're anxious. Like you're screaming, trying to get out of the door at your kids on the way to school because you realize he's already had four tardies. The fifth tardy means he has to go to Saturday school. You know, there's a birthday party. And so you find yourself screaming because you want good for him. But the delivery's off, you know, and so we've got to back up and do something different. I just feel like parents have more shame than ever before. And I really believe when we can talk about our feelings in healthy, appropriate ways, we're preventing anger. We're preventing us from having this anxiety that then makes us say, be careful, or stepping in and fixing it for him. So if for no other reason you would do the work, then you don't want your kids to experience what happens when you're not processing your emotions. I had a mom one time who told her daughter, either you process your feelings or your feelings will process you.
5: That's good.
2: I know. And that's what we're talking about. I'm so much angrier when I'm sad, when I'm worried about something and I'm not talking about it. It really, I think, almost always comes out as anger. And I don't mean for it to, and it breaks my heart that that's what happens, but it happens.
5: I'm thinking about when our kids were little and I was yelling and I thought, I've never yelled in my life.
2: Yes.
5: When that goes off, when you get angry, should that be like an alarm going off?
2: Yes.
5: Like go deeper, check down inside.
2: That's a beautiful way to say that.
3: I mean,
2: something
3: I had,
2: more is happening.
3: It was back in that same time, but I was fixing our dryer. And this is in a slab basement. And I'm a Mr. Cheapo. So I'm like, I'm not hiring some dude. I can figure this out. So I have the whole dryer torn apart. I'm laying underneath, lint everywhere. And I was reattaching this belt. And I'm all proud that I can do this,
2: right?
3: I was
2: about to say, I'm impressed.
3: Yeah. And so I'm laying in there and I have this Phillips head screwdriver. And I'm just trying to get this little screw way in the back of the dryer. And CJ, our oldest, how old? 6 years old, maybe?
5: Probably maybe four.
3: Yeah. He's very little, comes down. And he, to this day, is an engineer. He's works in the IT world, wired that way. So he's like, Dad, can I help? Yeah, man, get down here. So he's literally laying in this lint. We're both horizontal on this slab floor. And he reaches in and I say, here, just take this, you know, so he's trying to screw it in, but you know, he's just not coordinated enough, couldn't really reach it. But I had this thought in the moment, because I put my hand around his, I had this thought. This is this beautiful moment. Dad's big, manly hand, little boy's hand. I never had this as, you know, with my dad. Yeah. I've never had in that moment. This next second, Sissy, I go from this tender moment to he's trying to do it and keeps the screwdriver keeps going off the thing. And I'm like, CJ. Next thing I know, I'm like really angry. And I'm like sort of grabbing it out of there. And all I know is I finish the job and I feel this little body get up and go up the steps. And I'm laying there. It was like this epiphany. I'm like, my anger just pushed away a five-year-old. Mm. And I remember laying there going, I've got to find out what the source of this is.
1: Wow.
3: And it was that moment, it's like, I didn't realize I'm giving a gift to my child if I do this.
1: Incredible gift.
3: But it wasn't, I was frustrated with a screwdriver. Yeah. It was deeper. It was connected. I say it's like it's plugged in. And you say in your book, one of your takeaways, if we don't deal with our stuff, it'll pass on. If we do deal with our stuff, you say it's one of the greatest gifts we can give our kids.
1: Absolutely is.
3: Is that what you're talking
1: yes,
3: about?
1: Yes, that is exactly what I'm talking about. That is a beautiful picture.
3: Yeah, I mean, it wasn't that day.
5: I love and I love these takeaways. You have a lot of worry-free takeaways in your book. Tell us about this. All of us need to hear truth, but especially those of us who worry. What's that mean?
1: Well, I mean, one of the things from a cognitive behavioral therapy standpoint, which is kind of the gold standard for working with anxiety, is I think in the secular world, we would call them mantras. We can still call them mantras for sure. But we would have sayings that we go back to that we say to ourselves over and over. That's kind of something we anchor ourselves to. And I think when we can do that with truth, when we can do that with scripture, it's not only anchoring ourselves to something, but it transforms us. And the importance of that is because what happens, I'm going to get science-y for a minute.
5: Y'all, okay.
3: Do it.
1: When we get anxious, I feel like we probably talked about this last time I was here. Our brain, literally the blood flow in our brain shifts. And it leaves the prefrontal cortex, which helps us think rationally and manage our emotions. And it goes to the amygdala. That's the fight or flight region of our brain, which is why you're having trouble with the screwdriver. And all of a sudden you find yourself really frustrated and yelling. And so you move into fight or you move into flight, whichever, and sometimes freeze. And when we can slow our bodies back down, when we can calm ourselves down, and truth is one of the ways we want to do that, our blood vessels dilate again, shifts the blood flow back to the prefrontal cortex, and we can get to a rational place. But we've got to calm our bodies down first. But what happens is we've developed these well-worn pathways in our brain, these neural pathways. So the more often the amygdala gets triggered, the more likely it is to get triggered. It actually enlarges and develops a hair trigger response. So it's like a faulty alarm system in your house. Mm. You don't know when to trust it. And so the same is true for our brains, and it starts to lie to us.
5: Hmm.
1: And worry makes us perceive problems that aren't even there. Makes us feel like, I wonder if he could get in a car accident driving across the country too. Or maybe somebody's not going to be kind to him in his new church. Or maybe, you know, we start to forecast all the things that we feel like might go wrong because literally our brain has changed.
5: Oh, that's a good way to say it, too. We start to forecast.
1: Yes.
5: We create this whole scenario of what could happen.
1: Exactly.
5: Hmm. Yeah. Let me ask you, as a listener, how would they know if they have anxiety? They're like, I don't think I have it. What are the signs, symptoms?
1: I have a whole series of questions in the beginning of the book about, are your shoulders hunched up around your neck? Do you find yourself having these intrusive thoughts? So anxiety really can take two pathways. One is through the amygdala, and that type of anxiety is just lightning strikes and we think it hit my house. You know, it's something that just happens in a fraction of a second, and it impacts our bodies first. But there's also cortex-based anxiety. With the cortex, we really think ourselves into a more fearful space. Hmm. And so I'm laying in bed and I hear something and I think, well, that sounded weird. I think that was a man outside my house. Oh no, I think he's on my porch. And then all of a sudden you have this whole scenario that you've created and you actually have used your cortex, the thinking part of your brain, to scare your amygdala. And so now your thoughts are on board and your body's on board. So it impacts us in both places. But I think if you regularly feel like you're having headaches or tummy aches and you don't know why, you feel like your body's tense in a lot of moments. After I've been anxious, my legs are tired. Like I've been running, which is fascinating.
5: Really?
1: Yeah. I mean, it just impacts all of us different ways. Or if you have, I mean, one of the primary ways I think we recognize it are with kids, I call it the one loop roller coaster at the fair. If you have thoughts that are worst case scenario thoughts, I really failed in that thoughts. If we have anxiety, the thought comes in and it is an intrusive thought. If we don't have anxiety, the thought comes in and it goes right back out. If we're anxious, the thought comes in and it goes around and around and around. And I think part of the danger of parenting is we feel like we're helping. Or we feel like we're problem solving when you're laying in bed thinking through all those things without realizing I'm just looping and it's only making me feel worse.
5: Mm. I think the first time I realized that when my sister was diagnosed with lung cancer. And in the past, I had always done that. I was always looping. What am I going to do? What's the plan? What should we do in the future? And I remember at one point, as the scripture talks about taking your thoughts captive. And even Romans 12:2 of not being conformed by the world, but being transformed by the renewing of our minds.
2: Yes.
5: I remember thinking, it's not doing any good. The more I cycle around this, it's not helping. And so I remember in my mind, handing all of it to Jesus, just a picture in my mind, here, Lord, I just can't carry it anymore. And I began, it was the first time I began deciding purposely, I will not think about that because it's not doing any good. It's the first time I ever got off the roller coaster.
2: Way to go. That's beautiful.
5: Really?
2: Yes.
5: I did something. High five.
2: Yes.
3: Yeah, I feel like you do that quite a bit.
5: I think that was the beginning of the process of learning not to, because I thought it was thinking ahead and planning before. What I realized is, no, this worry is doing nothing good for me.
2: And that's where I love that idea of taking thoughts captive, and that you were doing that, that you were thinking, I'm not going to think this thought anymore. And then we need to replace it.
5: Oh, that's good. How do you do that?
2: Well, truth. I mean, I think we can have a scripture. Yes. I love breath prayers where we could say, I can do all things through Christ who strengthens me. And we start with, I can do all things as we breathe in slowly and then breathe out through Christ who strengthens me. You know, whatever verse we want to pick, we breathe in and say the first half and breathe out and say the second half. Anything like that. Again, we're calming our bodies. So our amygdala is getting offline in a good way. We're getting our thinking brain back online and we're anchoring ourselves to truth. Or I think even flipping the thought and thinking, I just yelled at my son trying to get out of the door because I'm a good parent.
5: That's good.
2: Because I want good things for him. You know, that we flip it. We're doing a lot of parenting seminars on this content. We talk about stop, drop, and flip the thought.
5: Oh, that's good.
2: That's an easy way to remember it. And you said, I mean, stopping that thought and letting go of it, but then flipping it to something positive.
3: Stop, drop, and flip the thought. That'll preach. I find, you know, we've been quoting different scriptures, and we probably know all the ones that we think of, like Philippians 4:6.
2: Yes.
3: Don't be anxious or don't worry about anything. That's sort of the breathe in.
2: Yes.
5: But in everything.
3: But in everything.
2: Yes.
3: Pray. Request, and the peace of God replaces it.
2: Yes.
3: Does that work for a parent in the middle of anxiety?
2: Yes.
3: It does.
2: I think it absolutely does.
3: Right.
2: And, you know, what's interesting is if we keep doing that deep breathing, we can shrink our amygdala again.
5: Oh.
2: So we're actually resetting and creating new calmer neural pathways. So this truth and what we know to be true scripturally also meets science. And it changes everything. I mean, it transforms us.
5: You would think that with adult kids, you'd stop worrying. Things are great. We don't need to worry anymore. I'm finding myself in a whole new phase of, because I have no control, now I'm worrying because I have nothing. My words say mean nothing. And then I try to manipulate a situation. But I think that's really good of realizing there is a God in heaven who hears every prayer. As it says, he'll guard your heart. Isn't it interesting? Your heart and your mind in Christ Jesus. And I've come to that realization, like, I don't want to build that muscle, the negative. What is it? The amygdala?
2: Neural pathway.
5: Again, that, to me, it's like building that muscle. Which one's stronger? And let's not build that one, but let's keep giving things over to Jesus.
2: Yes.
3: Tell you what, there's nothing like having Sissy Goff on Family Life today. And again, her book is called The Worry-Free Parent, Living in Confidence So Your Kids Can Too. And you can get your copy right now by clicking the link in the show notes at familylifetoday.com.
5: One of the questions that we get most often this time of year, and I get it personally, is when women come up to me and say, what study should we do with our small group this year? Have you gotten that?
3: Yeah, I get it from guys. I get it from couples. And here's the thing. You can pick. We've got The Art of Marriage. We've got The Art of Parenting. We've got Vertical Marriage. We've got all kinds of video studies.

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2: Thanks for joining me today on Mission Network News. I'm Ruth Kramer. A powerful quake has isolated Indonesian communities, but A3's using local connections to help meet urgent needs. Then Cuba's power crisis has disrupted nearly every part of daily life, leaving many searching for something dependable. That story coming your way in just a few moments. First, 12 hours separated two massive deadly earthquakes in Indonesia's East Nusa Tenggara province. It's the country's deadliest quake since 2022. Since the initial tremor on Saturday, there have been over 1,600 aftershocks. Fearing the shocks could bury them in rubble, many survivors have resorted to sleeping outside. The earthquakes destroyed thousands of buildings and also power lines, making the rescue efforts to remote villages even more difficult. A3's country director, Juserdi Purba, says they're working to help displaced survivors.
3: They need clean water, food, and medical care. And what we can do is channel aid through our network, send money and ask them to buy the clean water and food and medical care.
2: Tents in the rubble are serving as temporary emergency rooms, with even the hospital destroyed. Residents say there's been no government advice, and some people fled to the hills and are starving.
3: We need the global church to pray to ensure the injured receive care and the government can coordinate effectively, and church leader can unite together how to help the people in the disaster site.
2: Pray that disaster relief efforts will open people up to the hope of Jesus. Meanwhile, it's been a week since a 7.4 magnitude earthquake rocked western Colombia. The quake's death toll neared 300 at last count and left damage in roughly half of Colombia's 32 departments or states. Yet Bible translators in Bogota are pressing on. Dane of Unfolding Word tells us,
4: everything is okay with that part of Colombia, and they're going to keep working.
2: The Bible Society of Colombia asked Unfolding Word to help them support new believers in an otherwise unreached people group.
4: Unfolding Word is leading a two-day church-centric Bible translation workshop. It's hosted by the Bible Society of Colombia, and it's for the Nukak people group. We are equipping them to translate open Bible stories into their heart language.
2: And the Holy Spirit has been working on the Nukak.
4: Many of them have become followers of Christ.
2: Unfortunately, the Nukak don't qualify for a traditional Bible translation project due to their small population and nomadic lifestyle. Pray for clarity as Unfolding Word and the Bible Society of Colombia teach Nukak Christians how to translate God's Word.
4: Instead of a Western agency comes in and they carry the word through and the end product is a printed Bible, it's more of a church-centric approach where we equip churches to actually translate the Bible for themselves.
2: Then the United States has imposed a fuel blockade on Cuba for over 6 months. Today, there are shortages not only of electricity, food, water, and basic daily supplies, but also of hope.
5: The vast majority of Cubans are in a state of deep despair.
2: Moises Perez-Padron is the director of RTM Cuba, Transworld Radio's partner in Cuba. The power grid for the entire nation has collapsed no fewer than 6 times this year. Padron says it's common to have electricity for just 3 or 4 hours a day. This leaves people sleepless and defenseless against the hot, humid summer nights. It also derails normal routines. One brother told Padron this.
5: As soon as the power comes back on, even if it is in the early morning, he starts working until the blackout hits again.
2: The crisis facing Cuba is complicated. It's made worse by the U.S. blockade, but also arises from decades of underinvestment by its leaders. Ask God to bring change, especially spiritually.
5: People are looking to place their trust in something. We know and continue to proclaim that Jesus Christ is the answer.
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3: We humans are prone to see ourselves more highly than we ought. Like Satan, whose heart was lifted up in pride, people can lose sight of God as creator and we as managers of this earth. Since the fall, man has sought to swap places with God. Stay with us. From the Moody Church in Chicago, this is Running to Win with Dr. Erwin Lutzer, whose clear teaching helps us make it across the finish line. Managing God's Gifts is our series. And Pastor Lutzer, there really are risks in thinking we're the owners of this earth rather than its caretakers.
4: Yes, Dave, the problem comes when we begin to worship nature as some people do. Certainly we should be good stewards of nature. Just because we have dominion does not mean that nature should be misused. But I want to emphasize that in the midst of this world, the most important message we can get to human beings is the gospel of Jesus Christ. And from my heart, I want to thank the many of you who support this ministry, who enable us to do just that. 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Because of your investment. And here's what's exciting. During this month, any gift that you give will be doubled. 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Now, if you contribute, we have a very special gift we want to send to you. It's a book entitled Christ Among Other Gods. For now, let us listen. And at the end of this message, I'm going to be giving you that contact info again, because this is a very important month here at Running to Win.
5: All right, how far have we come in the facts of life? Fact number one, God is the creator. Fact number two, man is the manager. Fact number three, the fall made us thieves. The fall made us thieves. Let's look at the text of chapter 3. You remember the story. The woman is there in the garden, and the serpent is discussing things with her. And he says, after she says, "If we eat of the fruit of this tree, we will die." He says in verse 4, "You will not surely die," the serpent said to the woman, "for God knows when you eat it, your eyes will be opened and you will be like God, knowing good and evil." Was Satan telling the truth? Well, to a certain extent, he was. If you eat, you will be like God. You will know good and evil. Unfortunately, you will know good and evil experientially. It will not just be theoretical knowledge. You will have a kind of knowledge that not even God has. Because God knows what evil is like, but God has never done evil. Therefore, he has never felt the effects of evil, you understand. And as a result of that, a man has something that God hasn't. And that is a terrible, cursed, experiential understanding of evil that eventually can damn us to hell if we do not repent. But notice what Satan says. You will be like God. Well, you know the rest of the story. They did eat. And notice what happened now. Ever since that time, man has always been wanting to swap places with God. He wants now to take what is his and say, "This is mine," and it's not God's. Now, folks, I want us to look very briefly at some of the consequences of what happened as a result of the fall, and you know the story. In verse 11, we discover that human nature was tainted and irrevocably, unfortunately, defiled. Because God comes and he asks Adam, and Adam says, I'm naked. And he says, God says, who told you that you were naked? Have you eaten from the tree that I commanded you not to eat from? And the man says, the woman. Ay, ay, ay. Now, folks, some of you have heard me say this before, but how can I come to a text like this and not say it again? I want you to notice that the man blamed the woman, this weak-willed woman, Lord, whom you gave me. He blamed the woman, even though there wasn't a chance in the world that he had married the wrong one. Did you notice that? And then, of course, God says, the woman, what about you? What is this that you have done? And the woman said, the serpent. So I'll say one more line some of you have heard. The man blamed the woman blamed the serpent, and the serpent didn't have a leg to stand on. Wasn't it Will Rogers who said that there were two eras in America? One was the passing of the buffalo, and the other was the passing of the buck. From now on, man was going to have a protective shell around him in which he will say, you will never find out who I really am. Because of his shame and guilt, he is going to take all accusations, all truth, and it's going to be filtered and deflected so that getting through to him is going to be so difficult that if he's to be converted, God is going to have to intervene and change his mind because of himself. He's going to run from God, and he's going to twist all the truth that comes through his system. So man is tainted. Suffering comes in verse 16. To the woman, he said, you will greatly increase your pains in childbearing. With pain, you will give birth to children. Your desire will be for your husband, and he will rule over you. It's a controversial text, but there it is. That's the origin of the statement that women sometimes say about men. It usually begins with, Can't live with him, can't live without him. Then notice he says to Adam, because you listened to your wife and ate from the tree about which I commanded you, cursed is the ground because of you. Now it is going to bear weeds and thorns and thistles, and you're going to have to sweat, and you're going to have to work in order to live. And things are not going to be nice. From now on, all of the world is going to be filled with striving. And what happens in the next chapter? Of course, as you know, Cain kills Abel. And you have all of this evil now spilling out in the human race. And as a result of that, man now no longer wants to be a manager, a caretaker. Man says, I am the owner. And covetousness, a desire for what other people have and for what we really don't need and maybe what God does not want to give us, is going to be a beast within the human soul, because people are going to say, I own it, I own it, I own it, I own it. And that's why you can find wealthy people in the world, maybe in the church too, but in the world, with hundreds of millions of dollars, watching other people in great poverty, being able to help, and scarcely lifting a hand to help anyone, because they say, it's mine, I am the owner. What they're really saying is, I have taken the place of God. Well, we're explaining the facts of life. God is the creator, therefore he's the owner. Man is to be the caretaker. The fall made us thieves to want to steal what belongs to God and call it ours. And now number four, God is the redeemer. The purpose of redemption, my friend, is for God to work in people's hearts in such a way that we now voluntarily give him back the ownership that is his right. Now, I'm going to be speaking to those of you who have accepted Christ as your Savior, but I do not, by any stretch of the imagination, think that there are not many people who are listening to this message who have not. In other words, there may be many of you who do not know the forgiveness of God through Jesus Christ. You've never personally received him, though you may be religious and though you may have a lot of knowledge, because there is a personal relationship that comes. And this is what I want to explain. For those who know Christ as Savior, what God does is he wants us to voluntarily return to the position of where God has his rightful ownership, where we are stewards again, where we are managers again, where we are caretakers, and God alone is the owner. Let's fast forward to the New Testament for just a moment. What do we find there in the New Testament? First of all, it says in 1 Corinthians chapter 3, "For you are not your own, you've been bought with a price. Therefore glorify God in your body and in your spirit, which is God's." What belongs to God? Listen, we all belong to God. All the creation of the earth, all the people of the earth belong to God by virtue of creation. But there's another category of people that belong to him by virtue of redemption. They are his special people that he purchased at high cost, born in sin, a propensity to sin, but nevertheless saved out of that life, being given a new heart with new desires, names written in heaven, and that now is God's people. And the text says, "You have been bought with a price, therefore glorify God in your body and in your spirit, which are God's." You are not your own. All that you are is a manager. You're not an owner. You can't say, "This is my body. This is my money. These are my abilities." You know, God gives people different abilities, puts them in different circumstances of life, and then they begin to take the credit if they seem to be above someone in some area. Sin. Grievous sin. The Apostle Paul said in 1 Corinthians 4, verse 7, "Who makes you to differ from another? Or what is it that you have not received? And if you have received it, why do you act as if you receive it not?" Actually, the word is, "Why do you glory as if you received it not?" Why is it that you are taking credit for what God has given you the ability to do? There are some of us here who have had all kinds of blessings that God has placed on our lap, and we act as if those blessings are ours. There are some people who have the ability to earn money. There are some people who have the ability to give time and effort to the work of God, and they may even do so, but they may think to themselves, "What a nice boy am I," like little Jack Horner who sat in the corner. And they think to themselves that that is theirs. God says, "I want you to be rid of that notion. It is not yours, it is mine." Restoring God's ownership. Let me give you a couple of conclusions that will help us tie this down. First of all, what are you supposed to be doing Monday, Tuesday, Wednesday? I told you a moment ago that I would answer that question. I'll tell you. What we should be doing is managing all the gifts that God has given to us, managing our time and saying, "My time is God's. I can't just run off and do whatever I want to do without consulting God, because I am a manager of his gifts. Our time is God's. Our money is God's. Our talents are God's. Our home belongs to God. Our cars belong to God. The house that we live in belongs to God. And therefore, it is with a sense of praise and gratitude that we serve him, always asking this question, "Lord, what will you have me to do with what you have given to me?" We represent God. That's what Adam was supposed to do. God said, "Adam, when I rule the world, I'm going to be doing it through you. You are king of the earth. You are the custodian. But of course, I'm the owner of all things. Manage it well for me." And that's what we're supposed to be doing tomorrow. You say, "Well, you also made the promise that this was going to take care of our worries." Yes, it will. Because every time you and I worry, it really has to do with something that we own. For example, have you ever gone to bed at night really worried, unable to sleep as to whether or not your neighbor's car is going to be broken into during the night? "I'm so concerned about his car, I can't sleep." Well, then why are you worried about yours? "Well, that's mine. What do you mean it's yours? It's God's. I mean this sincerely. You give it over to God and you simply say, that is yours, my house is yours. If you want someone to break into it, if this is really your plan and purpose, remember that they can only steal your stuff. And I'm not going to worry about what belongs to God's. If he wants it broken into because he wants to teach me something through the experience, worry no longer plays a part because now it is God's. I remember a woman who was told by her doctor that she had cancer. And she said she was worried about it for a little while until she realized something. That her body was not hers, it was God's. So, well, God, this is your body if this is what you want. I don't own this. This is your property. Do you understand how now, with the transfer of ownership, comes the transfer of anxiety, because now it is up to God to take care of his property, to do with what he wants with his resources, and genuinely it does belong to him. That's what you're supposed to do Monday morning. That's what I'm supposed to do tomorrow. Let me give you a second conclusion. The first is that we represent God in the world, just like Adam was to represent God in the world. But of course, ours is a little more complicated because of sin. But the same idea prevails. And this great desire for covetousness and ownership and possession, this is mine, it has to go. It has to go. It has to be confessed as sin. Second, God has the right to give. And therefore, he also has the right to take, doesn't he? For example, God gives, and he gives differently. He gives different gifts, different abilities, different amounts. We notice this in the parables that Jesus told. I know there are different parables, but many of them show that they were not all given the same number of talents. So it's a different world out there. But then God comes along, and he takes. He gives health, and then he gives sickness. He gives money, and then the money may be lost. He gives time, and then the time may be taken away. He gives talents, and then suddenly we find that we can't serve anymore. And at the end of the day, we die, and that is the final retrieval when God says, it's time now to turn in the chips, because your gifts on this earth, not in heaven, but your gifts on earth are finished. Because he has the right to give, and he has the right to take, and all that we are is stewards of what he has given to us. And therefore, there's a third and concluding conclusion, and that is that obviously every single manager has to give an account. Isn't that true? You work in a bank, you work in a hospital, you have a management position. And those who are under you, what do they have to do? You give them various assignments, and then they have to account for them. They can either do them or they cannot do them. They can either do them well or they can do them poorly. But one thing is sure, they are going to be supervised, and at the end of the day, they must say, this I have done. Well, you know, that's exactly what the scripture says. We shall give an account for the deeds done in the body, whether good or bad, when God comes and God says, what I want you to do is to show me what you did with what I gave you. Now follow this carefully. If you and I owned our time and our abilities and our money, if that was really ours, God would have no right to ask us about it. He'd just simply say, hey, look, that's yours, and therefore you can use it as you wish, because I have no right to tell an owner as to how to use his talents and his treasures. But the reason that God is going to ask us about it is because it never was ours. We acted as if it was ours. Because of the fall, we want to be as thieves. We want to say, this is mine. What God wants to do is to rid us of that and realize it's not mine. So every morning, what do we do before we get out of bed? We look into the eyes of God and we say, Father, thank you for the bed that I slept on today. Thank you for the opportunities of today. Thank you that I woke up alive. Thank you that I have the privilege of serving you. And today I have only really one question. In light of eternity, what do you want me to do with the gifts you gave me? Because you're the owner and I'm the manager, and all that I have to do is to find out what does my Father in heaven want me to do with what he gave me. Of course, you know, for those of you who are listening who've never trusted Christ as Savior, you know that this all begins, of course, by receiving a free gift from God's hands. We receive many gifts from his hands, but the most important is the gift of eternal life that is given freely to those who stop trusting in themselves, their own goodness, rituals, and the whole bit, and transfer their trust to Christ alone. Dr. Sweeting was here a number of weeks ago, and he quoted some words from a hymn that I looked up and would like to quote the same words that he did as he was thinking about the fact that sometimes those of us who have had the opportunity to serve or given thanks for our service and so forth, and yet we recognize that it is not of us. Now, I didn't plan to quote these words, so I'm going to see how I do, and if I trip up, I'll ask Jerry, "Jerry, would you finish the song for me?" I'll say, "Naught have I gotten, but that I received. Grace has bestowed it from when I believed. Boasting excluded, pride I abase. I'm only a sinner saved by grace. It is all of God." Are you willing to transfer that ownership to God today? Are you willing to say, "God, all that I am, all that I ever hope to be is yours. I genuinely take my hands off of what I have called my own." Are you willing to do that? Oh, the struggle. Oh, the beast that rises within and says, "No, this is mine." That's because of the fall. That's sin. No, it's God's and God's alone. "Father, what wilt thou have me to do?" It's the only question that's legitimate in light of his gifts. Would you join me as we pray? And Father, we ask today that you will free us from that possessiveness, that ownership that came as a result of the fall, that desire to say, "Lord, I'm taking your place. I will own." Free us from that, Father. Oh, grant that, Father, as a congregation, that we might flourish in seeing people come to know you as Savior, and saints being built up, and the Sunday school being strong, and in all areas, say, "Lord, this is for you." In Jesus' name we pray. Amen.
6: Of course, I don't want to be misunderstood. God enables us to use his gift so that we might be able to live. But at the same time, when we recognize all of the gifts that we have, including our money, ultimately has come from God, it frees us up to be generous. And you know, it's because of people just like you who have been generous that enables Running to Win to go around the world. Let me ask you a question. Have you been blessed because of this ministry? If so, it's because others have contributed. Now, this is a very special time in the history of the ministry of Running to Win. Why? 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Imagine that. And if you participate, we have a very special gift. I wish I had time to explain it all to you, but it's a book entitled Christ Among Other Gods. What it will enable you to do is to be able to witness in such a way to show that Jesus alone has the qualifications to be a Savior. 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
8: With SRN News, I'm Jason Walker. Another Tuesday of primaries in Florida. Representative Byron Donalds winning the Republican nomination for Florida governor, and former Representative David Jolly has grabbed the Democratic nomination, setting the stage for a November contest to replace outgoing Governor Ron DeSantis. Trump administration is increasing pressure on the Cuban regime.
9: Secretary of State Marco Rubio continues to push a hard line against Cuba's communist government. Rubio, whose parents fled the island, has long called for an end to the regime. The administration has already cut off major oil supplies to Cuba by pressuring Venezuela and Mexico. A new CIA Cuba task force has been established, and the State Department recently released a lengthy report calling Cuba the capital of 21st century communism. Officials say the goal is fundamental change to the island. Willie Nelson, Washington.
8: Now, the latest Ukrainian drone barrage on Russia has inflicted tremendous damage. The story from correspondent Karen Chamas.
10: Ukrainian forces have launched one of their biggest drone attacks on Russia since the war in Ukraine began, firing almost 800 drones. Moscow's mayor said of the more than 600 Ukrainian drones that flew towards the Moscow region, 180 were shot down. Officials reported no deaths or major damage. The overnight attack comes just 2 days after a similar assault. Meanwhile, a Russian missile strike on a village in Ukraine's Kharkiv region killed at least 10 people and wounded 8 others. I'm Karen Chamas.
8: Well, the Navy is now confirming a destroyer with some 300 sailors on board suffered a major breakdown in the Pacific last month. It left the vessel without power for 4 days. Spokesman says the USS Benful reported an engineering casualty involving its generators. This is SRN News. Of the Trump administration levels an accusation. Here's Michael Harrington.
11: According to a report by the Department of Health and Human Services, a number of hospitals and doctors have allegedly used billing code chicanery to obtain insurance payments to cover sex change operations and other procedures to help children live as the opposite sex. The allegations are included in a 64-page HHS report entitled Wolves in White Coats, How Doctors and Hospitals Pushed and Profited the Fraud of Gender Medicine. Michael Harrington reporting.
8: Defense Department introducing a course centered on Western civilization and Christianity this fall will be in the schools it operates for military families. It's part of an effort by Defense Secretary Pete Hegseth to redirect the education system toward patriotic values and classical learning. The DoD education activity operates some 160 schools in 11 countries. SRN News. Well, a nice climb for Home Depot. Bob Agnew explains.
12: 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Sales at stores open at least a year, a key indicator for any retailer's health, climbed by 1.7% in the U.S. Comparable store sales up by 1.3%. Bob Agner reporting.
8: President Trump promoting new data showing U.S. prescription drug prices falling 0.8% in July and down 3.1% from 1 year ago. His Republican administration credits most favored nation drug deals and the Trump RX website for the drop. Wall Street Tuesday, Dow Industrials dropped 116 points. More details at srnnews.com.
13: Pastor Jeff Noble of New Life Community Church in Aurora, Colorado, with today's good news. 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And above all these, put on love, which binds everything together in perfect harmony. That's today's good news from Colossians 3, 12 through 14.
14: Hi, I'm Becky, your afternoon host. Isaiah 52:7 says, "How beautiful are the feet of him who brings good news." Good news brings peace and happiness, and that's why we love the gospel so much, and we know that's why you do too. 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

0: This is Mike from The Morning Show. 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
1: With SRN News, I'm Jason Walker. Less than 2 hours before President Trump was set to impose 50% tariffs on $20 billion worth of Canadian imports, the U.S. and Ottawa reaching a deal Tuesday. It delays the sanctions, also buys more time for more negotiations. The Aloha State cleaning up. Governor Josh Green says Tropical Storm Lala has caused flash flooding and a lot of damage.
2: It is the flood damage that's caused the most damage, more than the wind. Without a doubt, wind has affected roofs in some areas. It certainly blew down trees all over the place, but it's the flood and the mud and the rock that poured through Nalehu, Pahala, Waiahinu.
1: Jim Kelly is with Hawaiian Electric.
3: Because of the work that needs to be done on Oahu, we made the call over the weekend. We're going to hold back our crews here and then put most of the crews from California to work on Hawaii Island.
1: While there were some injuries, officials say no fatalities reported in that storm. The White House insisting the Strait of Hormuz is open for traffic.
4: President Donald Trump says the U.S. has no planned talks with Iran and insists that the Strait of Hormuz remains open and operating, despite limited traffic and a reported strike on a ship exiting the waterway. Earlier this week, Trump also threatened to bomb Oman as the country sought a deal with Iran to manage shipping traffic through the strait. Iran says the waterway will not reopen until the U.S. meets its conditions. Shipping data platform Kepler says transits fell nearly 20% through the Strait of Hormuz last week. I'm Lisa Dwyer.
1: And this is SRN News. Who is having abortions in this country?
5: According to a report from the Pew Research Center, most of the abortions that take place each year are sought by women in their 20s, 57%. Another 31% of abortions were given to women in their 30s. There is very little abortion amongst teens or women 40 and up. The Pew study also indicates the vast majority of women who seek abortion are unmarried, 88%. Black women are the most likely to have an abortion, 39%. Michael Harrington reporting.
1: Federal judge ruling Utah can enforce its strict anti-gambling laws on prediction markets. It's a win for a state seeking to rein in popular betting platforms. Utah has been on the front lines of a battle between states and the federal government over who exactly regulates the markets and whether they should be considered finance or gambling. This is SRN News. Something new is always popping up in the world of technology. OpenAI now launching a version of ChatGPT designed for teenagers. Here's Rich Thomason.
6: The San Francisco-based company says ChatGPT for teens is tailored for youngsters 13 to 17 with stronger protections, including content restrictions around things like suicide, self-harm, and romantic or sexual chats. It also provides homework and study support designed to help students learn rather than spit out answers in school essays. The company says the idea is to guide teens toward healthy AI use in an age-appropriate environment. Rich Thomason reporting.
1: Human rights group says forced labor continues on sugarcane plantations across the Dominican Republic. A nonprofit group spent more than 3 years investigating the working conditions. More details, srnnews.com.
7: I'm Pastor Jeff Noble of New Life Community Church in Aurora, Colorado, with today's good news. 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
12: Imagine being in the woods and you're all alone and there's no moon, just shadows everywhere you look. And it's totally dark. The night is filled with strange, unsettling sounds. You've got no light, no map, no trails to follow, and you are lost. Well, I'm John Fuller, and today on Focus on the Family with Jim Daly, we're going to hear about the difficult journey that many married couples face when they have a child with special needs. It's a lot like being lost and alone in the woods. But we have good news for you, a message of hope and help. And we're so glad you've joined us.
11: John, that's a great way to describe it. I don't think I need to say much more. I'm looking forward to the discussion. It's not a light-hearted discussion. I mean, when you get married, you say the I do's. Of course, we have the wonderful vows that we give each other, you know, for better or worse, for richer or poor, in sickness or in health. And then things begin to happen. You know, you stand at the altar that day and nothing can conquer the two of you. You're going for it. You have your dreams and this is what life is going to look like. And it begins to unfold. And as any mature person knows who's been married for a while, it doesn't unfold the way you envision it in those early days. Mm-hmm. There's different things that happen. And one of the things that can happen is when you have a child with special needs. There are many people that experience this. And we want to encourage you and help you do the best job you can do, especially as believers in Christ, and to be able to honor that life that God has placed in your care. Mm-hmm. And it's a big challenge, and people, it's a burden too, but can we find the joy in the journey?
12: Yeah.
11: And we're going to talk about that today.
12: And we're going to talk specifically about marriage. And Jim, as you know, for 20 years now, we've had a special needs journey that has required hundreds, actually thousands of hours of meetings and appointments and therapists in the home to do, you know, occupational and physical therapy and paperwork. Oh my goodness, we have boxes of paperwork. All of that is just kind of under the surface of normal life. Mm-hmm. And so what we find is that we're exhausted and emotionally just, it's very difficult to come together. And so there have been times we've been pretty empty as a couple, which is why I'm glad we have our guests here today, because they're really dialed into this topic. Dr. Todd and Kristen Evans join us, and they're authors and speakers and entrepreneurs, and they're parents who are passionate about helping other parents who have special needs kids. And Todd and Kristen have a book that really forms the basis for our conversation today, How to Build a Thriving Marriage as You Care for Children with Disabilities. They also have a website that's very helpful, disabilityparenting.com.
11: And let me say this, we're going to say it a couple of times, John. If you are in this situation or know somebody in this situation, let's get this content to you, and we'll talk about that throughout the program today. Mm-hmm. Let me say welcome to both of you. It's good to have you here.
13: Thank you so much, Jim. We're excited to be here.
11: You describe in the book, and this is the opening, which was so cleverly done by the team, but you describe this moment as a survival internship, I think you're doing in grad school. Did you do this together?
14: Yes.
11: Yeah, great.
14: We did it together.
11: This sounds like something every married couple should do.
13: It was a test on our marriage.
11: This should be our marriage counseling effort. But describe what happened and why you apply it to this parenting moment that you guys experienced? And we'll get into more of the details of that. But what was this outdoors adventure all about?
13: Well, it was part of the first thing you do in this graduate year-long internship. And we were with a group of eight other people. But I think every couple thinking about getting married should do this, actually. Mm-hmm. because it was a test on our marriage. And basically, we were dropped out in the middle of the wilderness with a topographical map, not a trail map, a compass, and anything else? Basic supplies.
14: We knew they were going to take us at some point. So they had us pack bags and all that.
13: Drop us off in the middle of the night.
14: But pretty light. And, I mean, a full backpacking.
13: Okay. For 14 days. Right.
11: So we 14 days.
13: 14 okay. days.
11: So it's a 14-day experience. Some kind of...
14: A reality TV show
11: like this, right? Survival, yeah. Whatever. So, okay, yeah. So tell me about the experience.
14: So, yeah, so they just dropped us off in the middle of the wilderness. So we had to kind of... find our bearings, figure out where we were on the map. We argued a lot as a group, as a couple as well, and trying to figure it out. No, we should go this way. No, the river is showing us this, you know, and let's climb a tree and see what's over there. And, you know,
13: we wandered all these in ideas. The same circle for a whole day.
14: Yeah.
13: Ended up without water one night. Mm-hmm. You know, it was really fun.
11: Yeah, and, but it gave you some insights into communication, I'm sure, and
13: working together.
11: You're saying at one point you were lost. I mean, that kind of summarizes the comparison, I think. Parenting with special needs kids. You're not expecting this. You're kind of lost in an emotional fog, a spiritual fog. Describe that comparison now.
13: Well, you just feel... stressed, you know, fear and anxiety starts, you know, we didn't find the water that, you know, one night, and you're like, are we ever going to get out of here? Are we? And then you quickly learn, and similar to parenting a child with special needs, you have to quickly learn advanced skills, wilderness survival skills. Mm. You're isolated out there.
14: The consequences of your choices are so much more impactful on your life that, you know, if you're out in the wilderness, you know, there's no water hose. There's no where to go get water. If you don't have water, you're not prepared right, you're going to suffer and right. potentially, you know, end up in a terrible place. And the same kind of thing with our family. The consequences of not being able to take care of our child literally every day was life or death decisions and how we chose to care for her and for what we did and had choices that we made, and that level of impact, that's stressful. It wears on you.
11: You know, and I think for those of us that haven't experienced that, it's hard to imagine what that would feel like, where you've got that constant pressure that you could lose your child if you're not hyper-vigilant. And to be hyper-vigilant all the time wears you down in so many ways, relationally with each other and just running a business. I mean, Todd, I can't believe that you were running businesses at this time too, trying to keep that all moving. Your first date night, though, had some issues related to it. Am I right?
13: We didn't want to be in the same room with each other.
11: Oh, well, that's an issue.
13: That point. Let alone the same car. Night, yeah. Or
11: describe that. Okay, so why? I mean, here you guys are. You're in the fight of your life, trying to get it together. Some people are thinking you're back to back. You're bound by your marriage covenant. You guys are Christian believers, and you couldn't do a date night with each other.
14: Mm-hmm. That what you describe is really true. The first 3 or 4 months, we had back to back. We had each other
13: together.
14: We started grieving together the initial loss, but then as time grew on, this is year and a half into our daughter being born. After at this point, we had the first date night. By that time, we had almost drifted apart. Our grief journeys were different. Our needs were different. Our focuses. I became very fixated on just survival of the family and finances. She was still caught up in a lot of the emotions and the grief and
13: trauma
14: of it all. So at this point, we weren't really together as a couple. We were functioning as caregiving parents that were partners.
13: Business partners.
11: Describe your daughter's ailments, her difficulties, just to give a picture for the audience, because we haven't really touched on that. So what were you dealing with day to day, and describe that stress that it added to you?
13: She came home from the NICU after 3 months on 4 machines, and it was 24 hours taking care of her before we finally got nursing help, and she would go into medical emergencies in an instant and have to, you know, go back to the hospital. Sometimes I ended up, you know, at a hospital 4 hours away. And so he's, you know, trying to work. And so we're separated. And then that chronic stress, you know, like you mentioned, that begins to impact the marriage.
11: And these were, so I mean, she had difficulties with just about every organ.
14: Breathing, so we had a breathing, missing oxygen, the feeding tube.
13: Heart rate.
14: We had a little NICU bed I built that was at the foot of our bed. So it was 24 hours. We know we couldn't
13: looking
14: go into our room.
13: Looking at the machines, the heart rate.
11: The beeper goes off.
14: The beep's going
11: off. 2 a.m.
14: You had to wake up every 2 hours
13: to
14: change her formula and things. So very little sleep.
11: Let me take us back to date night. You don't want to be in the room together. Describe emotionally where you guys were at, that's where the stress was coming out. I mean, all of us in marriage, we have things that happen. It may not be this circumstance, but something will happen where there's stress, a loss of life in the family. Something is introduced into the marriage relationship that creates this stress. And so often, the way we deal with that, I think, correct me if I'm wrong, but I think the way we deal with it is we feel safe with our partner. And so that stress comes at you, the spouse, and that's the way the other spouse is dealing with it. It's not helpful, obviously, and it's hurtful and all those things. But just describe that in your own personal way, how that played out, to where you didn't want to be in the room together.
13: I would say very, very deep hurt and mistrust.
14: Yeah, she was looking to me for help and emotional support. I was at my emotional threshold. I could not take anymore. So it was kind of like I had my shield up, just blocking everything she threw at me for emotional support and said, I can't deal with this.
13: Get over it.
14: Deal with it on your own.
11: Can I ask you, as gently as possible, though, I think for men, we don't know where to go. And we want to be someone who can solve this for our wives. And we don't have the answer. And we do not do well when we don't have answers.
14: Absolutely.
11: It's the way we're wired. So we tend to pull back, to withdraw. Is that what you did?
14: It withdraw into work, into caring for the family, looking over the finances, the day-to-day medical stuff. You know, that was all I had. You know, it was the last bit of energy. No energy left over to care for my wife. And so that built up resentment and hurt for her.
13: But I, in the beginning, came to him and would say, I'm just having a hard time, and depression, you know, I'm having postpartum depression. He's like, oh, you don't need help. And then I'd say, you know, it was a really sad day at the, I did most of the doctor's appointments where I got devastating news, you know, and I would come home and say, the doctors just, they said she'd never walk, never talk, never get off the feeding tube. And
11: so you're taking all this initial emotional trauma.
13: The grief and the trauma and the daily. And he said, okay, I've had a really stressful day. What do I need to do? Does she need medicines? Solution focused.
11: Right.
13: Never heard me say, I am sad. I am struggling. And he's like, we gotta move on.
11: Yeah.
13: I felt so invalidated. Probably invalidated is the word that the hurt.
11: So that first date night you guys were doing to try to get healthier, did you end in a better place, or was it the second date night? How did your date night experience go from there on out?
13: I'm talking too much.
11: No, I mean, this is good. I appreciate it. Man, people are going, you're really digging in here, Jim. But this is for all of us.
14: Right.
13: We want people to know.
11: Yeah, and I so appreciate that.
13: I'd be surprised if couples weren't struggling, honestly.
14: Oh,
13: and we can feel so alone
14: even
13: in that.
14: Without children with disabilities.
13: Yes.
11: It's such a hard journey. So I'm just, that's the question before we go to break here. Just, you know, when did you see that change in your heart when you said, I'm looking forward to date night this week?
14: It's probably the third or fourth date night, I guess. I can't remember exactly which one. But we said, let's go do something together. And
13: we just drove.
14: And said, let's just drive, see where we end up.
11: Right.
14: Let's just drive. And she was kind of like, I don't really want to. And I was like, no, let's just go. And let's, you know, just see where we end up. So we started driving, heading out, and ended up at a lake in our area that we were at, about 25 minutes away or so. And just got out, you know, water and nature have always been a big part of us and our time together, and just stood there on the dock, just looking out over the water, just that reflective moment a little bit, and just started talking. And
11: wow, that's a pretty picture, though.
13: Yeah, we actually talked.
14: And that was the first time in a long time we'd really taking the space and the time to talk and look at it. And and you know, you said, you know, you put your words.
13: I don't want to be married to you anymore. I was that hurt.
11: Wow.
12: Yeah, this is Focus on the Family with Jim Daly, and our guests today are Kristen and Todd Evans, and they're being very candid about the challenges in their marriage and kind of the emptiness and the aloneness they felt. 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And you can also find resources like that counseling team and this book that the Evanses have written, How to Build a Thriving Marriage as You Care for Children with Disabilities, which obviously has application to most of us as married couples. 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And that's focusonthefamily.com/broadcast.
11: Kristen, that is a serious thing to say to your husband. I don't want to be married to you anymore. I mean, that would catch my attention. What was the next thing that happened? Todd, how did you respond to that?
14: Well, I mean, it's somewhat kind of already knew that she had those feelings because there's been the distance between us for months and months now. So it was kind of crushing to hear, you know, the person you love say those kind of words to you.
11: Did you hear it as a cry for help or a verdict from a judge?
14: I wouldn't say necessarily either one of those. It was more of I have to do something. Again, somewhat, it wasn't really the solutions focus of men like you were talking about earlier. This was, I hear her deep soul. I hear her calling out, saying this, and I've got to do something different. I want something to be different. And this has to be the moment that things change and change directions tremendously. And so I just had to look at her and say, Kristen, I'm not going to give up on us. I haven't given up on us. I want to be married to you, and we can do this. Let's try to make this work.
11: And Kristen, I mean, in that moment, how did you feel? Was that enough? Obviously, you're here, so we know the rest of the story, as Paul Harvey would say. But in that moment, there was no concreteness. Mm-hmm. There was nothing guaranteed, obviously. So when Todd expressed that, how did your heart feel?
13: I felt heard for the first time in a very long time. And I was amazed that he was going back to our wedding vows. And he said, I don't know how we're going to do this with God, who, you know, was holding us together with that third strand, even though, you know, there's no way we could have kept ourselves together at our marriage at that point. And I felt like after all we've done, we've hurt each other, all we've gone through, all we're going through, we don't even know how we're going to survive, you know, my mental health, our daughter's life, our marriage. And he's saying, I'm not giving up on us. I hear you. He didn't say, I hear you. That
11: but
13: came
11: you
13: later.
11: Felt it.
13: I felt it.
11: Yeah.
13: And that recommitment of knowing what our vows meant now, knowing what faithfulness meant, that was the turning point.
11: Which was, the way I read it, you know, a good foundation, because it didn't just get better. I mean, that's part of it. And Kristen, you mentioned it, the mental health wall that you hit. Begin, of course, because you're standing in despair. And this grief that you're describing and taking the brunt of things. And Todd, I'm sure doing the best you can, limited, you know, trying to keep all these plates spinning, your special needs daughter. And those of us that haven't gone through that experience can only imagine the pressures you're feeling. But there was a pretty dark day. Can you describe
13: that? There was a dark half a year, and it just got to the point I just felt so alone and hopeless. And, you know, we're able to talk about this now, but at the time, this was part of the hurt. You know, I told Todd, I'm struggling. I think I need to go to counseling. I'm reliving the trauma of the pregnancy over and over. And he was like, we don't have the money. We don't have the time. You know, and so that just built to the point. And we know that the sooner you seek treatment, the better, you know, your health and outcomes. And so I got to the point, the chronic stress, I couldn't get out of bed. I wasn't eating, couldn't care for my children. You know, my parents practically moved in. They were without their love and support this whole time.
11: Yeah.
13: And I didn't see another way out.
11: So and what happened?
13: I made a serious suicide attempt. Woke up in the ICU 4 days later. Todd found me, so he's, you know, got that trauma of that. He just happened to find me. You know, I was sleeping in, and he felt like, I just need to go up and check on her, and found me just in time. And the doctors couldn't explain how I survived.
11: Yeah,
13: it's a medical miracle.
11: They said you should have died.
13: Mm-hmm.
11: Yeah.
13: Yeah, so.
11: I mean, Todd, your life at that point, you had to be swirling. Like, I got the kid situation, I've got, you know, which is severe. I've got my wife now in the hospital, ICU, after attempting to take her life.
14: Mm-hmm.
11: I mean, what was going on for you?
14: I think I blocked a lot of that. It was just a...
11: Well, there is a warrior mentality.
14: Yeah, yeah. It's a move forward. I have to keep doing what I can to help. This was, of course, after that night on the lake. So something important for couples to hear is that it's not an immediate fix. You're just saying something isn't going to fix it immediately. It's a long-term commitment to building back. And so all the pain and hurt that we'd gone through in that previous year and a half, this was the result of it. Even though we were trying to build our marriage back, working together, it's still days that are overwhelming. And so it was just too much for her at that point, and she didn't think she could take it. You know, I feel guilt that I didn't relieve enough, maybe, or what could I do? And definitely a hopelessness that there's not much I can do, that we're working on it. The fact she survived was just incredible and amazing, and a godsend blessing that happened.
11: Yeah, let me pull that aspect into this, because mm-hmm. we've talked a lot about what you're going through as people living in a fallen world, right? Mm-hmm. So give me the spiritual dynamic of all this. I mean, there had to be some sense of guilt as well. Like, Gene would feel that, to be mm-hmm. honest. I mean, we went through stuff that she had to go through. Her two brothers committed suicide, you know, and I was the let's go. And she's going, I can't. So even though you're describing this is what's so interesting right now, you're describing your context having a special needs child. Ours was this other thing, but the dynamics were quite similar in terms of despair. Mm-hmm. I'm not being heard. Pick up yourself. Let's go. I mean, wow, it's given me some chills because I made similar mistakes to you, Todd. I wasn't paying attention. I wasn't listening. I was like, let's go. And so this is touching a lot of people in all of their marital ways. Mm-hmm. It doesn't necessitate a special needs child to fall into this situation. But let me ask you, where's God in this? Did you have it out with him saying, Lord, why? Why did you put us here? Why is this happening to us? This was not part of the plan. Lord, we're good, faithful people to you. Mm-hmm. I can fill in those blanks, but tell me. And then the spiritual lessons that God taught you through this.
13: You know, a lot of people feel guilt and shame if they're struggling in their faith. And now I know now that if you're struggling in your faith, mental health, it's so intertwined.
11: Mm-hmm.
13: And my guilt and shame of one, grieving, almost wishing things would have been different with our daughter. Maybe it would have been better if she hadn't survived. Angry at God, which of course I couldn't admit, you know, I felt like that was a sin. And that was a lot of my problem. And a pastoral counselor and my therapist said, you have got to talk to God. You have got to. And I just couldn't. And I just felt abandoned by God, and watching our daughter suffer, you know, that was, and so it just began to spiral in this depression, and then the spiritual and the guilt and the shame, and it was all wrapped up for me.
11: Let me ask you, because we're getting close to the end, and I just think, especially for moms that are listening, how did you close that gap? I mean, there wasn't a miracle. Your daughter still struggles. Mm-hmm. But you're in a different place.
13: Mm-hmm.
11: You can feel it. I hear it in your voice. How did you get there from that conversation with God to something, okay, Lord, I get it, and I'm going to keep going and be spiritually confident mm-hmm. in that?
13: I think it was coming to the point to say, I don't get it. I was agonizing over, I just can't understand how God could be good and allow this to happen. And it was at the point, at a lake again, myself, where I was just, how could he create this much beauty and yet this suffering? And I finally said, I don't understand. I don't understand, God, but I'm choosing to trust you and I'm choosing to have faith. And that was also a turning point for me to begin to

0: 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God wants to share his hope and love with you. 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
1: 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God is on the move through your ministry, planting seeds for his glory. 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
0: That's wonderful. 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
1: 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And if you've got a story or a comment about how Focus on the Family has impacted your life, like Bridget did, let us know. We have a link, actually, at our website in the show notes as well, where you can leave a message for Jim and the team, and we welcome your encouragement. Coming up tomorrow, the incredible power of doing brain surgery on yourself.
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3: Hi, this is Steve Sunshine, your midday host. 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
1: Has science discovered why we exist? 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And now, here's our Creation Moments host, Ian Taylor.
2: When you know who made something and why it was made, you know the purpose of the item. That's true of can openers and it's true of human life. Anyone who doesn't know who designed us or why is almost certain to be confused about their purpose in life. For generations, evolutionary scientists tried to explain our origin by comparing fossilized bones. But more recently, they have turned to comparing the genetic material of current human groups. You probably remember a few years ago when these scientists announced that they had discovered that all living people could be genetically traced to a woman in Africa many long evolutionary years ago. They called her Eve. Today, they admit that this picture is a little simplistic. Further studies have led to two contradictory theories. In the first, all humans today evolved from a single African population. The second position is that modern humans are the result of interbreeding of populations from Africa, Asia, and Europe. Some also admit that the flaw in both positions is that the same genetic data can be interpreted to support either theory. The major flaw in all of these studies is that they assume man is the product of evolution. As long as evolutionary science refuses to consider God's account, which says he made us, it will be without a solid scientific basis to answer questions about why. And people who do not know why they were made are almost certain to live empty, purposeless lives.
3: If you'd like to read more about creation science and biblical worldview issues, visit creationmoments.com for weekly blog posts, articles, and answers to frequently asked questions. 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
1: This is Max McLean. The Redeemer had been crucified and now unexpectedly risen from the dead to redeem his people from their sin. How would Jesus reveal that this was the whole reason that the Bible was given to us? Listen to the Bible from Luke 24. When he was at the table with them, he took bread, gave thanks, broke it, and began to give it to them. Then their eyes were opened, and they recognized him, and he disappeared from their sight. They asked each other, "Were not our hearts burning within us while he talked with us on the road and opened the scriptures to us?" They got up and returned at once to Jerusalem. There they found the 11 and those with him assembled together and saying, "It is true, the Lord has risen and has appeared to Simon." Then the two told what had happened on the way and how Jesus was recognized by them when he broke the bread. While they were still talking about this, Jesus himself stood among them and said to them, "Peace be with you." They were startled and frightened. He said to them, "Why are you troubled? And why do doubts rise in your minds? Look at my hands and my feet. It is I myself. Touch me and see." When he had said this, he showed them his hands and feet. He said to them, "This is what I told you while I was still with you. Everything must be fulfilled that is written about me in the law of Moses, the prophets, and the Psalms." Then he opened their minds so they could understand the scriptures. He told them, "This is what is written: the Christ will suffer and rise from the dead on the third day, and repentance and forgiveness of sins will be preached in his name to all nations, beginning at Jerusalem. You are my witnesses of these things. I am going to send you what my Father has promised. But stay in the city until you have been clothed with power from on high." When he had led them out to the vicinity of Bethany, he lifted up his hands and blessed them. While he was blessing them, he left them and was taken up into heaven. From Luke 24, listen to the Bible. It's great for the soul.
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has taught us that in returning and rest, we shall be saved. In quietness and in confidence shall be our strength. By the might of thy Spirit, lift us, we pray thee, to thy presence, where we may be still and know that thou art God. Amen. Welcome to Night Sounds. I'm Bill Pierce. I don't know what your disposition is right now or what kind of a day you've had, but it would seem to me that a good many of you would enjoy just a little bit of peace and quiet, some inspiration, some audio touching, and certainly peace. Tonight's program is entitled A Time to Be Silent. And I thought it might be therapeutic to you to just imagine you're by a quiet stream somewhere, listening to the sounds of the environment.

Oh Lord, teach me to be patient. Teach me to go slow. Teach me how to wait on you when my way I do not know. Teach me the sweet forbearance when things do not go right, so I remain unruffled when others grow uptight. Teach me how to be quiet, my racing, rising heart, so I may hear the answer you are trying to impart. Teach me to let go, dear God, and pray undisturbed, until my heart is filled with inner peace and I learn to know your will.

McFarlane Orchestra and Sounds of the Environment. The music, incidentally, was entitled Flute Fantasy. And we're reading tonight from the works of Helen Steiner Rice, a poetess who has written, incidentally, more than 2 million poems. That's hard to imagine. Our music tonight continuing with works of the classics. We'll be hearing excerpts from the Symphony No. 102 in B-flat major by Franz Joseph Haydn, and also an excerpt from the Amaryllis Suite by Handel. So we may know God better and feel his quiet power, let us daily, nightly, keep in silence a meditation hour. For to understand God's greatness and to use his gifts each day, the soul must learn to meet him in a meditative way. For our Father tells his children that if they would know his will, they must seek him in the silence, when all is calm and still. For nature's greatest forces are found in quiet things, like softly falling snowflakes, drifting down on angels' wings, or petals dropping soundlessly from a lovely full-blown rose. So God comes closest to us when our souls are in repose. So let us plan with prayerful care to always allocate a certain portion of each day to be still and meditate. For when everything is quiet and we're lost in meditation, our soul is then preparing for a deeper dedication that will make it wholly possible to quietly endure the violent world around us. For in God we are secure.

within the crowded city, where life is swift and fleet. Do you ever look for Jesus upon the busy street, above the noise and laughter that is empty, cruel, and loud? Do you listen for the voice of God in the restless, surging crowd? Do you pause in meditation on life's thoroughfare and offer up thanksgiving or say a word of prayer? Well, if you would find the Savior, no need to search afar. For God is all around you, no matter where you are, whether on a country road or a busy, crowded street.

God, widen my vision, so I may see the afflictions you have sent to me, not as a cross too heavy to bear, that weighs me down in gloomy despair, not as something to hate and despise, but a gift of love sent in disguise, something to draw me closer to you, to teach me patience and forbearance too. May this affliction somehow show me more clearly the way to serve you and love you more every day. Something priceless and precious and rare that will keep me forever safe in thy care. Aware of the spiritual strength that is mine in my selfish, small will. May these be lost in thy.

So when I looked at those flowers, I was looking at God. For they bloomed in his sun and grew in his sod. And each lovely flower was a voice from above that whispered a message of kindness and love. For I sense in my heart, and I know you do too, that God speaks to us all through the kind things we do. And when I looked at those flowers, I couldn't help but feel that they brought heaven nearer and made God so real. The words that make the soul rejoice are spoken by the heart's still

My days are so crowded and my hours are so few. There's so little time and so much to do. My work is unfinished and my desk is piled high, and my unanswered mail seems to reach to the sky. I'm pressured and pushed until I'm dizzy. There's never a minute I'm not crazily busy. And sometimes I wonder, as I rush through the day, does God really want me to hurry this way? Why am I impatient and continually vexed, and often bewildered, disturbed, or perplexed? Perhaps I'm too busy with my own selfish seeking to hear the dear Lord when He is tenderly speaking. I'm working so tensely in my own self-centered way. I've no time to listen for what God has to say. And hard as I work at the end of the day, I know in my heart I did not pay my way. But God in His mercy looks down on us all. And though what we've done is so pitifully small, He makes us feel welcome to kneel down and pray for the chance to do better as we start a new day.

Music by George Frederick Handel from the Amarilla Suite and also a portion of the Water Music Suite. And you're in tune with Night Sounds. I'm Bill Pierce. Thank you so much for stopping my way tonight. I've titled our program A Time to Be Silent. And that's one of the reasons we're on the air with you, night by night. So that we might come apart and rest a while, as the scriptures admonish. And now and then we'll do a program of psalms or other portions of scripture in the classics, poetry and classics. You don't hear classical music much anymore, except on the fine arts stations in the larger cities. Yet, as we found out through the response to Night Sounds, when we do a program like this, there is perhaps a minority, but a very vocal one, who enjoy and revere the music of the classics. So tonight, our music is selected to help us to relax, to wind down, and be quiet and still before the Lord. Which certainly is conducive to sleep and to good rest through the night. If we can be of added help to you beyond the program, please let us know. Our mailing address is Night Sounds, Wheaton, Illinois, 60189. A time to be silent.

beyond that which words can interpret or theology can explain, the soul feels a shower of refreshment that falls like the gentle rain on hearts that are parched with problems and are searching to find the way to somehow attract God's attention through well-chosen words as they pray, not knowing that God in His wisdom can sense all man's worry and woe. For there is nothing man can conceal that God does not already know. So kneel in prayer in His presence, and you'll find no need to speak, for softly, in silent communion, God grants you the peace that you seek.

To try to run away from life is impossible to do. For no matter where you chance to go, your troubles follow you. For though the scenery is different, when you look inside, you'll find the same deep, restless longings that you thought you left behind. So, when life becomes a problem much too great for us to bear, instead of trying to escape, let us withdraw in prayer. For withdrawal means renewal. If we withdraw to pray and listen in the quietness to hear what God will say.

prayed on my knees in the morning. I have prayed as I walked along. I have prayed in the silence and darkness. And I've prayed to the tune of the song. I have prayed in the midst of triumph, and I've prayed when I've suffered defeat. I have prayed on the sands of the seashore, where the waves of the ocean beat. I have prayed in a velvet-hushed forest, where the quietness calmed my fears. I have prayed through suffering and heartache, when my eyes were blinded with tears. I have prayed in churches and in chapels, cathedrals and synagogues too, but often I've had the feeling that my prayers were not getting through. And I realized then that our Father is not really concerned where we pray, or impressed by our manner of worship, or the eloquent words we say. He is only concerned with our hearts, our feelings, and He looks deep.

Psalm 23 should be read slowly and carefully with deep meditation, not recited from memory, but meditated upon quietly. The Lord is my shepherd, I shall lack nothing. He makes me lie down in green pastures. He leads me beside quiet waters. He restores my soul. He guides me in paths of righteousness for his name's sake. Even though I walk through the valley of the shadow of death, I will fear no evil, for you are with me. Your rod and your staff, they comfort me. You prepare a table before me in the presence of my enemies. You anoint my head with oil. My cup overflows. Surely goodness and mercy will follow me all the days of my life, and I will dwell in the house of the Lord forever. And tonight we have read from the works of Helen Steiner Rice, as she's written so simply and eloquently, of faith meditation and of a time to be silent. We've heard the works of Haydn, Bach,

0: Thank you for joining us tonight in this very special type of program. Each night we come on the air with something a little bit different. Various types of outreaches, topics, directions, and thinking. If we can be of added help to you, please don't hesitate to let us know. I want to be your friend, and I would be honored to have you as a member of the Night Sounds family, but even more important than this, to be members of God's family is so urgent. If you've never reached out in faith and asked His forgiveness of your sins and turned your life over to Him, would you do so now and let us know? I'd like to send materials. Our mailing address, Night Sounds, Wheaton, Illinois, 60189. Thank you again for being there, and until next time, a peaceful good night.
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0: Life's road can be bumpy here and there. Hi, this is Mike from The Morning Show. 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
1: Hey, bud, I just had a few minutes alone in the car, and I'm going to call and say hi. Nothing wrong. Don't need anything. Just saying hey, because I missed you, but we can talk later, just whenever it works for you. All right, love and miss you guys. Talk to you later.
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0: Hi guys, this is Tim Owen with You Finishing Well. You know, the older I get, the more I find myself looking back, and not really with regret, but with gratitude for God's faithfulness through every season. I've also found myself asking, Lord, what do you still have for me? And if you've ever asked that question, I'd love for you to join me for a free Bible study from the Jesus Table called You Finishing Well. 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
1: I say to parents a lot of times, I want you to let the bottom 20% go. And it came from a conversation with an anxious mom who just was spinning with her mind inner words. And so at the end, I literally chased her out of my office saying, let the bottom 20% go, because I just thought you got to let go of something. You cannot keep stressing and focusing with your kids, making a huge issue out of everything, because it's impacting your relationship.
2: 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I'm Ann Wilson.
3: And I'm Dave Wilson, and you can find us at familylifetoday.com. This is Family Life Today. So we have a guest back in the studio today that our daughter-in-law said I would listen to her every single day.
2: Aww. She said that, and
3: she's not saying that about us, trust me.
2: And she picked up Sissy Goff, as we were talking about, her book called The Worry-Free Parent. Sissy, welcome back to Family Life
1: Today. Thank you. I'm so delighted to be with y'all.
3: Sissy, is anybody out there that doesn't worry?
1: No, I don't think so. In this day and time, I read in the research that a definition of anxiety that said anxiety is a response to cumulative stress over time. And isn't that our world?
2: Yes.
1: I mean, that is what we're living in.
2: We talked yesterday, and if you didn't listen yesterday, please go back and listen to that episode. But as we close the segment, you had mentioned a favorite bedtime ritual.
1: Yes.
2: For people with anxiety. So before we get into the day, give us this little tip.
1: So it's what I tell kids to do all the time, but I think it works for grownups. I do it myself too. It's called the three doors technique, or the three doors game if you're talking to kids. You picture three doors literally in your mind, and it's three places you love and feel safe. Hmm. When we are anxious and spinning out, anything sensory related is helpful. Hmm. Which is why, side note, I love the game 5-4-3-2-1 with kids, where we say, tell me 5 things you see, 4 things you hear, 3 things you feel, tactile, 2 things you smell, 1 thing you taste. Because when we're thinking in the sensory realm, we have to be present to the moment. And when we're anxious, we're in the past or the future. We're not in the present moment. And so with three doors, what we would do is, say you picked a grandparent's house, you would walk in the front door. Think about, picture everything you see from the right all the way around you to the left. What does it look like? What do you hear? What do you smell? And then you make your way slowly through the whole house doing the same thing. And most kids say to me, I never make it to the third door. I fall asleep before I ever get there, because it's a place we feel safe. And so our body relaxes. And again, when we're thinking about, okay, what did my grandmother's house smell like when I first walked in? You're focused on that, not am I going to fail the quiz, or is my child going to have anyone to sit with at the lunch table tomorrow?
3: Well, I mean, you write in your book, and we all know we're living in a very anxious time.
1: Yes.
3: I'm not saying our parents didn't worry. And I know they did. But man, the world is swirling in such a way. And one of the things you write about is how anxiety affects us as parents.
1: Yes.
3: Talk to us about that.
1: I'm going to talk about 5 ways it impacts us. And then I'm going to talk about 5 types of parents I see the most in our office. So the first is that anxiety distracts us. Because like we're talking about, we're not in the present. We're in the past or the future. And kids long for us to be in the present. They want us to be there with them. And again, it can even be that we're trying to problem solve or think of something helpful, but still we're not with them in the moment.
2: So you're saying, let's say a husband or wife comes home from work.
1: Yes.
2: But they're not present because they're still back at the job.
1: Yes.
2: Could that be a sign of anxiety?
1: Absolutely. If he's rehearsing what happened in the board meeting when he felt like it didn't go the way he wanted it to, or he didn't give the right presentation, that's exactly what's causing it.
3: So how do you stop that?
1: Well, that's where we go back to breath prayer, if we can, grounding, which is the 5-4-3-2-1, or there are a lot of different ways we can do that. And then trying to flip the thought, stop, drop, and flip, like we talked about in the last episode. So go back and listen to that one. But we've got to really fight it. If we're not proactively doing something different, that worry is just going to take over until we're eventually distracted, because we have to be. the alarm goes off and we have to get up out of bed or whatever it is.
3: I'm sure some listeners are old enough to remember when we didn't have these cell phones that I'm holding in my hand. But I remember when they first came out, my thought was, and I'm sure I wasn't alone, I think it was even promoted that way, now my life will be so much simpler. How wrong was that?
1: Yes.
3: It brings everything to right in front of us at all times. And so you can get so nervous and worried and anxious-filled and distracted like 90% of the time, right?
1: I mean, I feel like my parents were distracted by any plethora of things growing up, but they didn't have the phone that they were checking as they were bathing me or putting me to bed or any of those things. And I think, I mean, y'all know with grandkids, my little nephews that I'm with a lot, I have to think, put the phone down, flip it over. I mean, I get so mad at myself sometimes because I'll be sitting there. And I remember thinking one time when I was with my oldest nephew thinking, when Henry is watching a show, has asked his mom and dad and I to watch a show with him, and we are on our phones. If he thinks, I can't wait till I'm old enough and I can hold a phone and watch TV at the same time, it breaks my heart that I do that. And I just want to put the darn thing away.
2: Dave and I get mad at each other when we're watching a show together.
1: Yes.
2: And we're on the phone. I'm like, you're not even watching. And I think it's become so normal for kids as they're watching their show.
1: Yes.
2: The parents are scrolling. I'm guilty of that as a grandparent too. So they're watching.
1: It's a new thing that kids, we're totally off track, but kids are saying to us in our offices, I feel like I have to compete with technology for my parents' attention.
3: Yeah.
2: So, okay, let's go back to number
1: one. And it's making us anxious. It's making them anxious, too. Yes, number one. Okay, anxiety distracts us, which is exactly what we're talking about.
3: Right.
1: Anxiety also makes us attach future meaning to present problems. Number two.
2: Say that again.
1: Anxiety makes us attach future meanings to present problems. Mm. So, because he is struggling in math, he will never be able to do high school math. He'll never get to college. He'll never have a job where he can provide for his family because he can't do third grade math.
2: Oh, this is so mean. This is so convicting right now when our kids were young.
1: I had a mom one time who came in and she said, I really am. I've gotten really concerned about my daughter. And I said, tell me what's going on. And she said, we were on a trip recently and we were staying in a hotel room and she had some trash and she went to throw it away and she missed the trash can. And she left it on the floor. And she sat there in this pregnant pause. And I said, and? And she said, how will she ever be a functional human being when she doesn't throw the trash away? Wow. The leap. The leaps we take. And we all do it.
2: We have a son when he was diagnosed with ADHD. That was our conversation when we were going to bed. Like, how's he going to get through school?
1: Yes.
2: Will he ever go to college? Will he ever get married? Like, why do we do that?
1: Well, and what a great picture. He's probably doing great right now.
3: He's doing great.
1: Yes.
2: Phenomenal.
1: And has had to work harder for things than other kids might have. So probably is more resilient and has a better work ethic.
3: And we do this so big time with the idol of sports. You know, with your third grader or your 7 or 8 year old can't make a free throw or a layup.
1: Yes.
3: Like they'll never be able to play sports at any level the rest of their life. They're 7 years old.
1: Right.
3: They could be in the NFL someday, but we do it. And we think if they can't, I was told this by a coach when my youngest was playing different sports. They wanted him to play soccer. And I said, how many games you play? 80? I'm like, can't do it. Don't have time. Mm. He'll never play college sports in his life if he doesn't join my third grade soccer team. That's what he told me.
1: Wow.
3: I hung up thinking, he's probably right.
1: Wow.
3: Should we do it? We didn't do it, and he played college sports, but it was just the worry, the anxiety, whether it's sports or academics or anything, it is, you're right, we project it.
2: Yes, okay, parents, that's a good question. These are good questions to ask yourself. Are you, say it again, how did
1: attaching
2: you say
1: future meaning to present problems.
2: Oh, boy. I think a lot of us are guilty of that one.
1: It's easy to be.
3: Yeah. Instead of doing that, we should just do what? This is a present problem.
1: Be in the moment.
3: Yeah.
1: Yes. And we could go back to the truth of suffering produces perseverance, perseverance, character, and character, hope. And in this parenting class we're teaching on this, I say to parents, I want you to think about what caused you to grow the most when you were growing up.
2: Yes.
1: What did you learn from? What are you most proud of? Because probably the answer to every one of those questions involve hard things.
2: Yes.
1: That you went through and that your parents didn't rescue you
2: from.
3: Mm-hmm. Yeah, I've said this so many times. I'm going to write a parenting book called The 5 Gifts or 10 Gifts Every Parent Should Give Their Children. And the first one is adversity. Mm-hmm. Like all these gifts you never think of.
2: Yes.
3: Because we think, no, we want to make it easier and better. And it's like, no, the best character comes from hardest times. Again, mm-hmm. you don't force your kid to go through something difficult, but when they do, you don't bail them.
2: Right.
3: You walk beside them, but you let them grow through it. It's hard to do as a parent.
2: It's hard to do. We just hate to see them in pain.
4: Of course.
2: But you're right. We grow the most sometimes when we're in adversity mm-hmm. and hard things. Mm-hmm. And we cling to Jesus more than ever when we're in those spots.
1: Amen. Mm-hmm. Exactly. Our faith grows so much.
2: Okay. Yeah. That's 2.
1: 3 would be anxiety makes us angry, which we've talked about a little bit already, but that we're wanting good things for them and we feel like they're not happening. And so I think it gets bigger and bigger and bigger inside of us and we end up getting angry when it's the last thing we would ever want to do. I always want parents to hear that because you're angry doesn't mean you're a bad parent. And in fact, I think it means the opposite. Mm-hmm. I think it means you're anxious and are not stopping to process it. And so it's showing up that way.
3: I mean, when you are able to identify my anxiety, my worry is having me react in a way that I shouldn't be, whether I'm yelling or getting angry.
1: Yeah.
3: That's a revelation in itself to mm-hmm. be able to connect those dots. Mm-hmm. What do? Do you stop? You take a breath.
1: I think you pause. You try to, with your spouse or with your family, have a code word that you can say that helps you as you're moving towards getting more angry. Mm. And then I think you can do 2 things. I think if you're just angry in the moment, I think you could think about who do I want to be in this moment? And what do I want my kids to hear from me?
2: Oh, so good.
1: I feel like a lot of times the anger right now is at ourselves.
2: Mm. Me too.
1: And I think the way we talk to ourselves spills over onto the people that are closest to us.
2: Well, how do you think parents can generally talk to themselves when it's in a negative way? What do they say to themselves?
1: I'm going to go back to all the things I botched today. Or because he or she is struggling with this, it must be my fault. I'm the one who started this. And I would say, this is a very overgeneralization, so hang in there with me. But I read years ago that when something goes wrong in a boy's world, he blames someone else. Mm. And when something goes wrong in a girl's world, she blames herself. And I don't think that's always true. I think there are definitely men who blame themselves.
3: Right, right.
1: But I think moms right now are angrier at themselves than I've ever seen. And I think that's part of the anger with kids that's coming up. It's this, I'm a failure as a parent. I'm not getting it right, and I'm going to try harder. It's like, do y'all snow ski?
2: Yes.
1: Yep. I love to snow ski, and I'm a very easy blue snow skier. But there, and I don't fall much. But if I fall once, I fall 5 times. Because I get tighter and more mad at myself. Mm. I think, put your skis down the hill. You're turning too wide. You know, I just start talking to myself that way. Yes. And I mean, literally my body is getting stiffer and tighter and then end up falling again. And I think we do the same things emotionally to ourselves. Mm. We get angrier at ourselves and angrier. And then the anger is going
3: to
1: spill out.
3: So you need to go into the lodge and have a hot chocolate. Take a breath.
1: Yes.
3: Start over.
1: Take some deep breaths.
3: I'm sure you're familiar with John Gottman, you know, who writes about marriage.
1: Yes.
3: I remember hearing him say that, you know, they'd wire up these couples and let them have a conflict, and he's observing and making comments. But he said, you know, one of his famous quotes is, you know, they're literally tracing their heart rate. And he said, they discovered that when a man's heart rate goes above 95, the next thing out of his mouth is going to be really stupid. You know? And so I found
1: that's
3: that fascinating,
1: so
3: you know, when you're in a conflict or whatever. But here's one of the things I thought was so insightful. He says, so bad things happen. When you're escalating, it's not going to go well.
1: Right, because
3: so
1: we're in our amygdala.
3: Here's what they do. They're filming this. They've got the man and woman wired up. He said they would send in one of their guys, say, hey, we have technical problems. We have to take a break for a second, and then we'll regroup. And they're like, okay. So they take off their stuff. They literally take a break for 10. It's all made up. There's no technical problems.
1: Wow.
3: They just wanted to show what happens when you settle down or take a breath.
1: Wow.
3: So they put them back together, and it's a whole different conversation with a 5 or 10 minute break. That's what you're saying. It's like, take a breath.
1: Take
3: you're going to stop this cycle you're on and say, for me, often it's like, take a breath and go, what's true? The Lord says.
1: There you
3: Scripture
1: go.
3: Scripture says.
1: Yes.
3: Why am I worried? I'm like, wait a minute. And I will give spin until I stop and do that. It's like the word of God brings me back to center and says, okay, there's some things that maybe I need to do about this, but the worry that I'm feeling, that I'm carrying, that's making me yell or get anxious, the Lord's got it.
2: Yeah.
3: So that's a big one.
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2: All right, we've hit three. What's number four?
1: Anxiety makes us micromanage.
3: Oh boy.
2: This is so convicting. It's not convicting. It's just, it's like putting a light on things.
1: Yeah. Well, and I hope, because back to when do we finally do the work? I think it's courage. I don't know that I ever said the second word. I think it's courage and conviction that take us there. So micromanage. So I think in the absence of being able to control the big things, we lock into the little things and try to control all of those. And we don't see detail. Everything has the same level of importance and it's huge. And so we end up micromanaging kids. And I think that makes them feel anxious themselves. I think it makes them feel incapable.
2: Yeah.
1: You know, we're stepping in and trying to fix all the things. I say to parents a lot of times, I want you to let the bottom 20% go. And it came from a conversation with an anxious mom who just was putting the same level. And I'm doing that up and down with my hands because that's what she felt like in my office. I didn't even get a word in 50 minutes because I think she was so anxious. She was just spinning with her mind in her words. And so at the end, I literally chased her out of my office saying, let the bottom 20% go. Let the bottom 20% go. Because I just thought you got to let go of something. You cannot keep stressing and focusing with your kids, making a huge issue out of everything because it's impacting your relationship.
2: So the bottom 20%. Things like they didn't put the trash in the trash can.
1: There you go.
2: Things that really don't matter.
1: Things that don't matter.
2: But what about the parent that's thinking, but that does matter?
1: Well, that's where I really say to parents in my office, I want you to write down the top 10 things that you're getting stirred up about and maybe even having power struggles over them with, in order,
2: with your kids.
1: In order,
2: yeah,
1: with your kids. Stop talking about the bottom two. Just stop.
2: Give us a few examples of what some of those power struggles may be.
1: Well, I think it could be their room, the cleanliness of their room. If they're an adolescent, stop talking about their room because you have much bigger fish to fry. If they're younger, I mean, obviously, I think dressing appropriately is important and we're in a hard stage for that right now. But I think letting go of their style choices can be the bottom two. Sometimes if it feels like they're wearing a Spider-Man t-shirt to school on a dress-up day, let the teacher deal with
2: it. One of our grandkids, I remember saying to my daughter-in-law, because this little granddaughter started wearing her pajamas all day.
3: Every day.
2: And whenever she would start feeling anxious, she'd want to put on her pajamas.
1: Mm.
2: She goes, I just need my pajamas. And she'd go upstairs and put on her pajamas. And so she started wanting to wear her pajamas all day. And I said to our daughter-in-law, someday you're going to look back on this phase and you're going to be proud of yourself for just letting her wear her pajamas all day.
1: That is a great example.
2: She's at the grocery store and she's at the park in her pajamas.
1: It's a pajama kind of day.
2: Right. Who cares? Yes. Sometimes we would like to wear our pajamas.
1: Yes, we do. That's what sweats are.
2: Yes, exactly. All right, what's our number five?
1: The five is that anxiety causes us to lose our warmth and our joy.
2: Yes, it steals it.
1: Yes, and I read in the research that anxiety in kids is often, not always, please hear me say not always, but anxiety in kids is often linked to a lack of parental warmth.
2: Wow.
1: And I don't believe that is because the parent is not warm as a person. I believe it's because when we have spun out to that place where we're not present, we can't access our warmth.
2: Hmm.
1: And so it's so hard to connect with them. And again, kids are longing for that from us. And it's interesting, as we're talking about all this, one of the trends that we see with kids today is the lack of self-regulation. And one of the best ways kids learn that, to control my own emotions, is to be with a grown-up who's in control of theirs.
2: Mm.
1: And listening to me and with me in whatever I'm feeling. Attunement is what that's called.
2: Sissy, how practically can you do that? Let's see, you're trying to get out the door to go to school, and one of your kids is having an absolute meltdown because they don't want to wear a pair of shoes, or they don't want to wear a coat today.
1: Yes.
2: You're going to be late, and they're just on the floor, screaming, crying, hitting their sibling. How do you put that into action right then?
1: A couple of different things. Maybe you, if you have a friend who could drive the sibling to school, you have somebody else take the older sibling who's mad that they're not going to be on time, or a spouse, if your spouse is there, absolutely. And then I think part of your bottom 20% that day is you let go of getting to school on time, and you sit down on the floor with them and you say, I know it's hard sometimes to get dressed for me too, and I want to do the same thing. And you know what? Let's take 3 deep breaths together right now.
2: Mm.
1: And what is something you've learned about God lately that helps? Or let's say a scripture together. And then it may mean you're 15 minutes later, but the school will be okay. Mm. Especially at the age your child would throw themselves on the floor. The school's going to be okay. And the tardy really doesn't matter. I definitely have gotten angry with my nephews before because they weren't moving fast enough. One time, my oldest took my face in his hands. He calls me Diddy. And he said, Diddy, it's okay.
2: Oh, I was like,
1: you know, you just get so convicted so quickly.
2: I remember reading a book by Jean Lush once, and she said her child was wanting to tell her all about these things going on. And Jean, the author of the book, the mom said, I was so anxious because all these things were going on. And so she was rushing her child through the story, like, okay. And her daughter said, Mom, I need you to lie down in your soul first.
1: Wow.
2: And she said it was like so convicting that she said, I'm so sorry. Tell me everything.
1: Wow.
2: And a teacher had made fun of her that day.
1: Aww.
2: And she said, I almost missed it because I was so distracted with something else that was going on.
3: That last one got me. Mm. I mean, they all did. I've done them all. But I know that I'm not a warm person. None of us are. When we're carrying something, and usually that carry is private, it's secret.
1: Yes.
3: Nobody knows what it is. It's sort of you alone. And when you're able to share that with somebody, if you're married with your spouse, maybe even as a parent with your child, like you just said, yeah, I'm anxious too. I'm feeling this. Something happens to your soul when you confess, you know, when you share it out loud. And then maybe the other or yourself goes vertical and says, okay, I need to take a breath. Because when you said earlier, you know, we're going to be tardy today, I know there's so many parents like, never.
1: Yes.
3: That's a never.
1: Right.
3: And you're saying, you know what? It isn't the most important thing in the world. But for some of us, I'm not wired that way, but there's some that would say, no, that is too important.
1: Yeah.
3: You don't ever do a tardy. You don't ever get a C.
1: Right.
3: You always get A's. And there's part of you that has to go, what really, really matters? Because you want to be known and you want your children to feel love and warmth, not rigidity and coldness that's all tied to anxiety. Mm. That's great wisdom.
2: I think, too, as we talk about that last one, the thing that came into my head was the fruit of the Spirit. Think about the first ones, love, joy, and peace.
1: Wow.
2: I don't know about all of you, but I have to have Jesus to bring that fruit of the Spirit into my life. It does come when I'm connected to Jesus, talking to him throughout the day, giving him my burdens, my cares, my worries. Then he can carry it so that I can experience love, joy, and peace. And our kids pick up on that.
1: Yes.
3: What a great day with Sissy Goff. There is no one better, I don't think, in the world about helping us as parents. Again, her book is called The Worry-Free Parent, Living in Confidence So Your Kids Can Too. Who doesn't want that? Okay, go get your copy by clicking the link in the show notes at familylifetoday.com.
2: One of the questions we get most often this time of year is, what study should we do with our small group?
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8: You know what? She's my hero. Last year, Beverly realized that her family was right. It was time for her to downsize from her large and spacious home that she and her husband had lived in for so long, her deceased husband, and it was time to check herself into an assisted living center. Now, Beverly handled this transition incredibly well because she knows she's a citizen of a heavenly home, and God has extended her life, she knows, so that she might tell others of His love, especially all her elderly friends and neighbors. You have never met a godlier saint who loves the Word, enjoys people, and has a zest for living. The trouble is, Beverly was not in that living center for a month when she confessed to me, "Johnny, I have never heard so much complaining. I sit down at the dining table to make friends, and people are complaining about the food, the staff, the coffee. It's so hard. That has been the hardest part of my transition here." Now, who would have blamed this 91-year-old woman if she had decided to sequester herself in her room and spend all her time reading her Bible and her Christian biographies? But Beverly knew that God had sent her to this facility to be His witness. And so, she started what she called Sunday Afternoon Reflections, kind of like a simple Bible study in disguise. The first Sunday, just one or two people showed up. So, what did they talk about? Well, Beverly chose Psalm 23, and to pique their interest, she shared her childhood story of growing up on her daddy's ranch just southwest of Sacramento. Back in the 1920s, Dry Creek Ranch raised sheep, and her father employed Basque shepherds. One was named Sam, the other Joaquin. And Beverly told the story of how when twin female lambs were born, Sam and Joaquin would always kill the smaller one so that the other could grow stronger, being nurtured by the mother sheep alone. This broke little Beverly's heart. And so, she asked her shepherd friends if her mom and her could rescue those little weaker lambs and feed them by hand and raise them in a separate pen. Beverly shared this fascinating story. The people in her little assisted living group, they were on the edges of their seats. Beverly went on to say, "You know, as we cared for those lambs, I noticed that they only came when we would call out to them. Nobody else could call. They didn't answer to anyone else, only me and my mother. We were the only ones who cared for them," she explained. And then she added, "And this is a great illustration of the Gospel of John, where Jesus says that His sheep hear His voice. They listen to Jesus because He cares for them and lays down His life for sheep. I want you to know that now about 30 residents of that retirement center are now attending Beverly's time of Sunday afternoon reflections. She has taught Psalm 23 as a follow-up and how the Good Shepherd gives us rest, refreshes our souls, guides us along paths of right living. He protects and comforts us so that we don't have to fear evil or even death." Oh, friend, may Beverly's life be a testimony to you. Be Christ's ambassador wherever He has placed you, in your home, your place of work, your school, college, in your community, or maybe even in an assisted living center.
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9: Hi, this is Steve Sunshine, your midday host. 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It's important for us to keep in mind that God is still in control. 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
1: With SRN News, I'm Rich Thomason in Washington. It's a Florida blowout victory for Byron Donald, a resounding win for the Republican congressman in the Florida GOP governor's primary. Donald's backed by President Trump, vowing to keep taxes low and to protect school choice. He also says he'll stand with law enforcement. Donald's vowing to keep Florida red and to keep Florida free. He'll be facing off against former Democratic Congressman David Jolly in the general election. Also in Florida, President Trump is applauding the overwhelming primary defeat of Democrat Alexander Vindman. He was a star witness against Mr. Trump in the impeachment drama. Vindman took a drubbing at the hands of challenger Democratic Socialist Angie Nixon in the Florida U.S. Senate primary. Nixon will face Republican Senator Ashley Moody in November. President Trump says the United States and Canada have had a meeting of the minds on trade.
2: Less than 2 hours before he was set to impose 50% tariffs on $20 billion worth of Canadian imports, President Trump announced on social media that the U.S. and Canada have a deal. Subject, he writes, to the finalization of documents. Trump's import taxes would have hit about 5% of what Canada ships to the U.S., including products ranging from hockey sticks to tongue depressors, and Canada had threatened to respond in kind. But those sanctions are now delayed, buying time for more negotiations and avoiding, for now, yet another strain in already tense relations between historic allies. Ben Thomas, Washington.
1: President Trump insists the U.S. is in full control of the Strait of Hormuz, despite Iran's claims to the contrary. The president adds that at this point, no further talks with Tehran have been scheduled. The Dow futures 8 points higher. NASDAQ futures are down 52 points. This is SRN News. Purdue University cancels a controversial program.
3: Until this month, the Indiana school was running what it called a gender-affirming voice and communications training program out of its Department of Speech, Language, and Hearing Sciences. The program was designed to help people who are living as the opposite sex pitch their voice either higher or lower in hopes of furthering the illusion that they're actually members of the opposite sex. The Fix reports that Purdue has abruptly and quietly ended the program. Michael Harrington reporting.
1: Civil rights advocates have asked the Supreme Court to review a Texas law requiring the state's public schools to display the Ten Commandments. The petition tees up a case could set a new national standard for the limits of religious expression in class. Posters with the Ten Commandments began going up almost a year ago in classrooms across Texas, a state that educates about 5.5 million students. An appeals court earlier this year cleared the way for the state law and one in Louisiana as well. This is SRN News. New data shows prescription drug prices are down 3.1% from a year ago.
4: The Trump administration credits most favored nation drug deals and the Trump RX website for the drop. Some liberal groups are claiming prices have fallen thanks to a law from President Joe Biden's time in office that allowed Medicare to negotiate drug prices. But experts say that is simply not accurate, and drug prices climbed during the Biden White House years. Jason Walker reporting.
1: One of the biggest of the big box stores saw its sales improve during its fiscal second quarter. Home Depot customers spent more during the summer months and concentrated on smaller projects. Revenue for the Atlanta-based company increased to $47 billion, up from $45 billion, and that was pretty much in line with what Wall Street analysts had been expecting for Home Depot. More details, srnnews.com.
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7: And in this message, I'm going to share six things that you should be thankful for. And I hope you will stay with us through this day and into tomorrow as we talk about Proverbs for Prayer. This is the series Powerful Principles from Proverbs, and we're gathering together these great verses of Scripture in this book of God's sayings, and we're putting them together in topical format so that we can take a look at the whole picture of what Solomon is saying about this subject and that subject. We've gone through many so far, and we still have some left to go. If you didn't get the study guide for this series, it would be especially helpful because all of these scriptures are laid out in the study guide, along with exercises for you to do to internalize this material into your own spiritual life. 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If you would like to get a copy of it, you can go to davidjeremiah.org, and there you will find out how to order the study guide and the audio set of teachings on CD. And these will help you, whether you're just reviewing it for yourself or teaching a small group or however you involve yourself in the Word of God. So, prayer is a wonderful subject to study. It's a very hard thing to master. And most of us would say when the subject is prayer, I'm already guilty before it starts. But let me just tell you, we can learn so much from the book of Proverbs that will help us as we develop our prayer life. Here's part one.
8: The book of Proverbs speaks only a few times about prayer, three or four times. And the one message that it gives to us is that prayer, true prayer, belongs to the righteous. It belongs to God's people. How many of you know that only God's people get their prayers answered? That's the truth. The only prayer that God hears from somebody who's not a Christian is, God, be merciful to me, a sinner. And then they become Christians, and then God hears their prayers. When we pray as God's people, God hears us, and He especially delights in the prayers of those who walk uprightly. There are three proverbs that tell us that. Proverbs 15:8 says, "The sacrifice of the wicked is an abomination to the Lord, but the prayer of the upright is His delight." God loves the prayers of those who walk uprightly. Proverbs 15:29 is an echo. It says, "The Lord is far from the wicked, but He hears the prayer of the righteous." And Proverbs 28:9 says, "One who turns away his ear from hearing the law, even his prayer is abomination." All three of these verses from the Proverbs, the very few mentions of prayer, and as far as I know, no mention of thanksgiving in the book of Proverbs, all remind us of one truth, that God loves the prayers of His people. And whenever we hear verses like this, or we say things like this, or we think thoughts like this, we always assume that the prayers God loves to hear are the prayers of supplication and intercession, prayers where we come to God with our needs and He hears us and He answers us. And I'm sure that's included in the proverb. But I have to tell you that I believe God delights in the prayers of thanksgiving from His people. How many of you as parents know that there's a certain kind of joy in meeting the needs of your children when they come to you and there's something you can do to meet that need and you say to them, "I'm glad you asked," most of the time. But I want to tell you something. There is some kind of joy when they think about it and they come back and say, "Thank you. Can I get a witness?" Or when you get a little card like I got from one of my children, expressing gratitude for things I had forgotten that I'd even done. That is a delight to a father's heart. How must God Almighty delight in the prayers of thanksgiving that come from His people? And unfortunately, I have to believe that God is more delighted in the month of thanksgiving than He is in any other time during the year, because we sort of focus our attention on it, and maybe we offer our thanks to God more, but we ought to be thankful all the time. And the Bible has no mention of the holiday of Thanksgiving because there is no such thing in heaven. Thanksgiving should be the heart cry of every one of God's children. I hope that I can encourage you to make this a very special time in your life when we couple together the delight of the Lord with the thanksgiving of His people. Now, if you open your Bibles and just begin to read them from the beginning to the end, you will discover that there is a priority of the prayer of thanksgiving in the Word of God. It's an unnatural thing for an unbeliever to be thankful. If he's thankful, it's not normal. It's unnatural. But it is a normal and natural and spiritual thing for somebody who knows God through Jesus Christ to have a heart of gratitude. In fact, our very audience with God, our very prayer to God is to be prefaced with thanksgiving. How many of you know that it says in Psalm 100 that we're to enter His gates, how? With thanksgiving, and into His courts with praise, and be thankful to Him and bless His name. In the Old Testament, the expression of gratitude was given such prominence, listen now, that certain members of the priesthood were assigned the sole task of leading the congregation in thanksgiving. That was their only duty. That's what they did. What do you do in the church? Well, I'm in charge of thanksgiving. And if you read in the Old Testament, the book of 1 Chronicles, chapter 16 and verse 4, it says this, "And he appointed some of the Levites to minister before the ark of the Lord to commemorate, to thank, and to praise the Lord God of Israel." Later on in 2 Chronicles, it says, "And Hezekiah appointed the divisions of the priests and the Levites according to their divisions, each man according to his service, the priests and Levites for burnt offerings and peace offerings, to serve, to give thanks, and to praise in the gates of the camp of the Lord." And later on, when this was revisited in the book of Nehemiah, we see the same thing again. Now at the dedication of the wall of Jerusalem, they sought out the Levites in all their places to bring them to Jerusalem to celebrate the dedication with gladness, both with thanksgivings and singings, with cymbals and string instruments and harps. In the Old Testament, thanksgiving was such a priority, they had a special section of the clergy that did nothing but lead people in thanksgiving. And as you look at the Old Testament, you discover it mentions the importance and the priority of thanksgiving in their life. For instance, let me just give you one example. The man Daniel, who we read about in Daniel 6:10, it says, "When Daniel knew that the writing was signed, he went home and in his upper room with his windows open toward Jerusalem, he knelt down on his knees three times that day, and he prayed, and he gave thanks before his God, as was his custom since the early days." We have to sort of pump everybody up every November about the importance of thanksgiving, but I don't think that was true in the Old Testament. They had a regular regime for making sure people always were thankful before God. And in the New Testament, we are repeatedly enjoined to give thanks always for all things. This is not optional, friends. We don't get to vote on this one. The Bible says, "In everything, give thanks, for this is the will of God in Christ Jesus concerning you." There's no such thing as an obedient, ungrateful Christian. If you're a Christian and you're obedient, you will be thankful. Gratitude is the attitude of every spirit-filled believer. The Bible says, "Therefore by Him let us continually offer the sacrifice of praise to God, that is the fruit of our lips, giving thanks to His name." Hebrews 13:15. Now you can't be any clearer than this. God expects us to be thankful. And whenever you stop becoming thankful in your spirit, you begin to push God to the perimeter of your life, and before you know it, even as a believer, you can live as a practical atheist, living your life for the commercial things that happen, but never understanding that behind it all is the hand of Almighty God. Paul notes here that the believer should literally excel in the New Testament. When you read the New Testament and you recognize what's going on in the New Testament, you realize that Paul is the one who teaches us from the New Testament perspective how to make central the purpose of giving thanks. Let me just give you some references. And I'm going to give you a lot of scriptures today because what I want to do as the result of this message is to give you the impression that the whole Bible is about thanksgiving. because it is. From the beginning to the end, it is a continual, constant theme. Colossians 2, 6, and 7, as you therefore have received Christ Jesus as Lord, walk in Him, rooted and grounded in the faith as you have been taught, abounding in it with thanksgiving. Paul is saying that we should excel in giving thanks, abounding in thanksgiving. The expression of gratitude should be always on our lips. It should be a constant feature of the way we handle life. Thanksgiving should be one of our great strengths from the sheer amount of practice that we get every day just being thankful. What does it look like when you have that kind of a spirit? Well, when Paul was writing to the Ephesians, he told them that that sort of a spirit was the result of being filled with the Holy Spirit. Now listen to these words and try to get a picture of the kind of person who's living like this verse describes. Listen carefully. Ephesians 5. And do not be drunk with wine, or is in excess, but be filled with the Spirit, speaking to one another in psalms and hymns and spiritual songs, singing and making melody in your heart to the Lord, giving thanks always for all things to God the Father in the name of the Lord Jesus Christ, submitting one to another in the fear of God. What does a thankful person look like? What does he act like? How can you identify him? My friends, you can pick him out of a crowd. When you walk into a room, you can tell somebody who's filled with the Spirit with a thankful heart. Don't you just like to rub up against them? Don't you like to be in their presence? When you leave, you feel so refreshed having been with them. You feel like you want to go and do better, that you want to be more thankful. And sometimes these people, as I have been learning in the last several years, are people who have suffered greatly, who have gone through terrible, terrible times of sickness and anguish and brokenness. And somehow out of the brokenness, the sweet perfume of gratitude is everywhere apparent. And you just marvel. And the thing that you say is, that's not normal. And you know what? It isn't normal. It's spiritual. It's the result of being filled with the Spirit of God. If we want to be happy, if we want to celebrate, we should do it spiritually. We do this by filling our minds and our hearts with thanksgiving so that our gratitude overflows into songs of praise to the Lord. Psalm 69:30 says, I will praise the name of God with a song and I will magnify him with thanksgiving. So the priority of thanksgiving is everywhere in the Bible. It's not just a few texts that God put in there so we'd have something to preach on during Thanksgiving. It's everywhere in the Bible. When I became sensitized to this, I wrote a book on the Spirit of God. I did a whole chapter on gratitude because I couldn't get over how much there was in the Bible. There's no lack of text for Thanksgiving Sunday, let me tell you that. Because the Bible is so pregnant with the truth of the thankful heart. And of course, as you take this and you study it and you lay it all out on paper, you begin to see that there are certain things that God tells us to be thankful for. And we see some of the purposes of thanksgiving. Of all the people in the Bible, nobody that I know was more thankful than Paul. In all of his letters, gratitude drips from the pages. His instruction to us is that we are to be a thankful people. And when we think about the man who wrote it, it is even more meaningful to us. How many of you know Paul didn't live in a penthouse? Paul didn't live in a palace. Paul spent most of his time behind bars, doing time. He was always in trouble, and the words of praise are more dominant in one of his section of letters. You know what those letters are called? Listen, they're called the prison epistles. In the prison epistles, you find so much about gratitude. And when I see that, I think, you know, this guy must have some kind of something that's different than what I notice around us today. Here he is in the midst of pain and suffering and pressure, and it's not deserved. And yet he always finds something to be thankful for. When you look at his life, it was one life of misery. He was stoned at Lystra. He was driven out of Thessalonica. He was rejected at Athens. He was jailed in Philippi. He was apprehended at Caesarea. He was taken as a prisoner to Rome, released, and then put in prison again. He was put in a dungeon, and ultimately he was martyred. If you want to read an accurate account of his troubles, Go to 2 Corinthians chapter 11. This has a special meaning to me. I just need to remind you of this. 2 Corinthians chapter 11. If you want to see what this man went through, here's a little list. And this is what we ought to read before we read all the things for which he was thankful. And I need to tell you, some of you know this. When I was sick in the hospital, I got a card from somebody. It was made down in Greenville, North Carolina, at a special greeting card company. And this card was supposed to be a get well card. And on the front of the card were the words of 2 Corinthians chapter 11. It was in a stack of all of the other get well cards trying to encourage me. And this is what it said, beginning at verse 24. From the Jews, 5 times I received 40 stripes minus one. 3 times I was beaten with rods. Once I was stoned. 3 times I was shipwrecked. A night and a day I've been in the deep. I'm thinking, who sent me such a sorry card? In journeys often, in perils of waters, in perils of robbers, in perils of my own countrymen, in perils, this is all on the front of a get well card. In weariness and toil and sleeplessness often, beside the other things, what comes upon me daily, who is weak and I am not weak. And I read that whole thing and I thought, man, this is really sad that someone would be so sick in their thoughts that they would send somebody who's suffering a card like this. And then I opened it up and on the inside were these words. So how you been? Isn't that great? I felt better immediately. And I only tell you that because while we're laughing, it was no laughing matter for Paul, was it? Paul went through some very difficult times, and yet out of the brokenness of his life and the difficulty that he faced came this aroma of thanksgiving. That's everywhere present. And I went through his epistles and I just wrote down some of the things he was thankful for to help me know some of the things I ought to be thankful for. First of all, he was thankful for salvation in Jesus Christ. At the end of 2 Corinthians chapter 9, he says, thanks be to God for his unspeakable gift. Romans 6:17, but God be thanked that though you were slaves of sin, you obeyed from the heart that form of doctrine to which you were delivered. Maybe you can't remember that far back when you got saved, but most of us remember when we were saved and how God came and through his wonderful Son, the Lord Jesus Christ, gave us salvation. One of the things about Paul that I've noticed is that when he's writing his epistles, they're all very logical and very sequential and very in order until he thinks about his own salvation. Then he goes off on a rabbit trail for 5 or 6 verses and talks about how wonderful it is to be a Christian. There was a hymn that was written, and it's been wonderfully used of the Lord over the years. And I'm going to read the hymn, which you probably won't recognize, but when I read the chorus, you will. The hymn goes like this. Some thank the Lord for friends and home, for mercies sure and sweet. But I would praise him for his grace. In prayer, I would repeat. Some thank him for the flowers that grow, some for the stars that shine. My heart is filled with joy and praise because I know he's mine. I trust in him from day to day. I prove his saving grace. I'll sing this song of praise to him until I see his face. You know what the chorus is? Thank you, Lord, for

0: Free. That's the greatest thing we have, isn't it? When we have Jesus Christ and we have salvation, everything else can be fallen apart. But if it's well with our soul, oh my, are we rich. Because that's an eternal blessing no one can ever take from us. Let me hurry on. We should be thankful for the strength that God gives us. 1 Corinthians 1:4 says, I thank my God always concerning you for the grace of God which was given to you by Jesus Christ. We should be thankful for spiritual fellowship. Over and over again in the scripture we find this. 2 Thessalonians 1:3 says, we are bound to thank God always for you, brethren, as it is fitting, because your faith grows exceedingly and the love of every one of you all abounds each toward the other. Have you ever given thanks to the Lord for the fellowship you have with God's people? You know what you need to do is spend about 6 weeks on a mission field where there's only one or two other Christians, and then come home and look around in church some Sunday and say, look at all of these people who love the Lord the way I love the Lord, and how blessed I am to be with them. That's why when we put together opportunities for us to get to know one another in groups and in Sunday school classes, you ought to run toward that. As Christians who love the fellowship of God's people, we have something uniquely special that you cannot describe, you can only experience. And if you know the Lord, you are instantly grafted to everyone else who knows the Lord. And you have oneness and fellowship, and you ought to be thankful for it. You ought to be thankful for the sustenance of God's Word. The Thessalonian believers were a special group of people who loved the Word of God. For in 1 Thessalonians chapter 2, Paul wrote about them. He said, for this reason, we also thank God without ceasing, because when you received the Word of God, which you heard from us, you welcomed it not as the Word of men, but as it is in truth, the Word of God, which effectively works in you who believe. Do you thank God for the Word of God, which effectively works in you that believe? My friends, God's Word is something that strengthens and sustains us and helps us. I preached in North Carolina, and I wasn't feeling very well. I was starting, I thought, to get the flu. And I said to my wife, I don't know how I'm going to do this. I'm going to stand up here and preach in front of all these people, and then I have to stand in line for 2 hours and shake hands and sign books. I don't have the strength. This is going to be interesting. So I went to the church, and I went back in the back room, and I shut the door, and I had an hour before the service started, and I just got my Bible out, and I didn't think about doing this. I just sat down, and I began to read through the scripture. I started at a place where I had left off, and I began to read. I never had anything quite like this happen to me before, but during that hour, the Word of God began to nourish my soul and strengthen my life. And when I got done, I almost had forgotten that I wasn't feeling good. I went out in the power of the Holy Spirit and in the strength which God alone can give, and I had a strong night. And I signed every book and shook every hand and went home late. And you say, can God do that? Yeah, the Word of God strengthens you, not only spiritually, but sometimes it can even strengthen you physically. God's Word is the nourishment of our soul, and by His Spirit, He can fill us and empower us to do what we could not otherwise do. Do you ever thank God for that? Do you thank God for the Word? I think that ought to be something we do once in a while. We ought to be thankful for God's people who serve. Ephesians 1:15 and 16 says, therefore I also, after I heard of your faith in the Lord Jesus and your love for all the saints, do not cease to give thanks for you, making mention of you in my prayers. I wish I had time to go through all of these things that Paul was thankful for, but I'll leave that up to you. You can read his epistles, and especially the prison epistles, and you'll find it everywhere. Just read the prison epistles. You'll have so much stuff you won't be able to talk about at all, because Paul was a thankful man. And he admonishes us to be thankful. It is one of his most prominent themes. He was thankful, and he used it as a platform to urge everybody else to be thankful as well. And we have no reason to be unthankful.
1: And you know what you discover when you read Paul is that his thanksgiving wasn't based upon how well things were going in his life, because he had a very disciplined and difficult life. And if you read the sections of scripture that describe Paul in his journeys, you'll discover that he wasn't thankful because every day was a bright and happy day. He was thankful in the midst of his trouble, and sometimes in spite of his trouble, and sometimes for his trouble. He was a thankful man, and he teaches us much. I hope you've been joining us as we've been talking about these things. And tomorrow we'll have part two of Power Up Your Prayer Life as we continue our discussion of prayer from this great Old Testament book. Hey, don't forget the Caribbean cruise is coming up right after Christmas. It's a conference cruise that we take each year. The dates are the 26th of December through the 2nd of January. 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

I used to tell our kids, you don't have to go to a party. Carry the party inside you wherever you go. Our five-year-old grandson never heard that, but I think he got the idea. He could find a way to enjoy himself in just about any situation, with friends or alone or with his toys, or better yet, as far as he was concerned, with just like the everyday stuff he found. I remember he and I were in my study, a few rooms away from the living room where his three-year-old brother and his mommy were. Little brother decided to check out what big brother and I were doing, and big brother had an idea. His brother could be a messenger. So our five-year-old started writing little messages to his mother, which he then rolled up and dispatched his little brother to deliver. Mommy got the idea. So she would write back an answer to every message, and the shuttle went back and forth three times, I think. Big brother then wrote another message, but this time the messenger didn't show up. He had clocked out. Yeah. So that message never got delivered. Well, I'm Ron Hutchcraft, and I want to have a word with you today about life-saving messengers. Jesus has a message he wants delivered to some people you know, some people you see all the time. The price of his message not getting through to them could be an awful eternity, and he's counting on you to be the messenger. Now, he makes that clear in our word for today from the Word of God in 2 Corinthians 5, verses 19 and 20, where the Bible says, we are Christ's ambassadors, as though God were making his appeal through us. We implore you on Christ's behalf, be reconciled to God. Now, if you belong to Jesus Christ, you're his ambassador to the place where you live, the place where you work, the place you go to school, the place you recreate, the place you shop. When the president appoints an ambassador to a particular country, he's counting on his ambassador to deliver his messages, right? The things he wants communicated. Now, whether you realize it or not, you've been assigned by the highest authority in the universe, by Jesus himself, to deliver his message to the folks around you.

0: for his blood. Blood on our hands because of the silence of our lips. Don't let that happen to you. Don't let that happen to the people God's counting on you to tell about his son. Whatever fear you might have, if you told them about Jesus, could it possibly be as fearful as what will happen if you don't tell them? Jack Phillips was a radio man for the Titanic. And 2 hours before the Titanic's fatal collision with an iceberg, Phillips got this radio message from another ship describing the coordinates of the exact ice field that later doomed the Titanic. But instead of delivering that information to the captain, he stuck it on a spindle to deliver it later. That mistake cost him his life and the lives of 1,500 passengers that night. All because the life or death message he had was never delivered. Don't make that mistake with the message Jesus has given to you to be delivered. Don't let your delay cost them heaven. His message, my friend, is in your hands.
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1: Anyone who has ever looked up at the stars on a dark night has at times been awestruck by their vastness and the greatness of space. Yet only 12 men in all history have been privileged to stand on the moon and look back towards the blue planet as Earth is described. Standing on the surface of the moon, the Earth is some 229,000 plus miles away. And according to Jim Irwin, one of the 12 astronauts who saw it from that perspective, the Earth appears to be the size of a walnut. It takes a second and a half for light to reach us from the moon. Accordingly, astronomers refer to heavenly bodies as being light years away. Now, a light year is the distance it takes light to travel in 365 days at the speed of 186,282 miles per second. Our closest star, excluding the Sun, is Alpha Centauri, 26 trillion miles away. It's five times the Sun. It takes 4.5 light years for light to reach us, even from the closest star. Very quickly, the vastness of God's creation begins to challenge our minds and comprehension, too great to fathom. So, how can the human mind handle all of this when we are accustomed to measuring distance in terms of miles or kilometers from our home? Now, imagine the thickness of a single sheet of paper and conceptualize that sheet of paper as representing the distance from the Earth to the Sun, 93 million miles away. The distance to Alpha Centauri, the closest star, would be represented by the thickness of a stack of paper 71 feet high, or the height of a seven-story building. The diameter of our galaxy alone would be a pile of paper 310 miles high. Again, that's based on the fact that the thickness of a single sheet of paper would represent the distance between the Earth and the Sun. On several occasions, Jim Irwin, one of the 12 astronauts, was our guest at Guidelines. Before I did an interview with him, we had lunch with several friends at a nearby restaurant. While he was away from the table making a phone call, I told the waitress serving us who he was. When Jim came back to the table, the waitress kept peering out of the corner of her eye. But honestly, having experienced what Colonel James Irwin experienced separated him from the masses of humanity who stand on Earth and look up at the moon and the stars. One thing that impressed me about Jim is that his perspective of Earth, as well as of space and God, was different from most people. Why? He'd been there. He saw it from a different perspective. And for him, life would never be the same. Robert Louis Stevenson, the poet, put it so beautifully when he wrote, "The stars shine over the mountains, the stars shine over the sea, the stars look up to the mighty God, the stars look down on me. The stars shall last for a million years in a day, but God and I will live in love when the stars have passed away." God is not out there somewhere. He's as close as your need. He will reveal something of that personal care for you as you turn to Him and trust Him. He's the God who cares, as well as the God the Creator, which you can discover for yourself. Friend, get to know God. That's the secret to life.
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1: With SRN News, I'm Rich Thomason in Washington. Primary voters in Florida have chosen a Democratic Socialist over the establishment-backed candidate in the Democrat U.S. Senate primary. State lawmaker Angie Nixon soundly defeating Alexander Vindman. President Trump is applauding the defeat of Vindman, who was the chief witness at the Trump impeachment proceedings. Nixon and GOP Senator Ashley Moody will face off in November. Backed by President Trump early on, Congressman Byron Donalds has won the Republican governor's primary in Florida. Saying he's committed to keeping Florida red and free, Donalds also vows to keep taxes low and protect school choice, adding that he will have the back of law enforcement. President Trump is getting something he asked for.
2: South Korea has said U.S.-South Korean joint drills will be sharply scaled back and will end on Friday, not August the 27th, as originally planned. The agreement to cut down the drills came at the request of the U.S. President Donald Trump had ordered cuts to the drills just before they began on Monday. Trump cited what he said was a good relationship with North Korean leader Kim Jong-un and South Korea's refusal to join the U.S. war against Iran. I'm Karen Shemas.
1: If you order from Amazon, in the not-too-distant future, your package may be coming down from above. Millions more people will be able to get smaller, lightweight packages delivered by drones by year's end. Amazon planning to expand airborne shipping to the suburb of nearly 500 American cities by the end of the year. A strong fiscal second quarter for retailer Target, with new merchandise, more foot traffic, and a $994 million tariff refund, giving a boost to Target's bottom line. Dow futures 58 points higher. The NASDAQ futures are down 47 points. This is SRN News. Teenagers are struggling with morality.
3: According to a new poll from the Barna Group, only 52% of American adolescents believe there is a universal right and wrong that applies to all people. Amongst Christian teens who go to church regularly, the numbers are better, 64%, but probably lower than a lot of parents and pastors had hoped. On the question of whether each person can decide for themselves what is right and wrong, 58% of Christian teens say yes. Michael Harrington reporting.
1: Several fans were asked by WNBA security personnel to cover shirts that had messages critical of transgenderism during a game this week in Atlanta between the Dream and the Indiana Fever. The WNBA has now issued a statement saying that the fans should have been free to wear the shirts. The league, which has adopted a strong pro-LGBT profile, has been the subject of recent debates on whether men who are living as women should be allowed to play. This is SRN News. Florida has carried out its 13th execution of the year.
4: A Florida man convicted of fatally shooting his estranged wife and wounding his mother-in-law in 2006 has been executed by lethal injection. 61-year-old William Francis Sylvia was pronounced dead at 6:11 p.m. Tuesday evening following a three-drug injection at a Florida state prison. He's the 13th prisoner put to death this year in Florida, which has two more executions scheduled in September. Florida has carried out more than half of the nation's 23 executions to date in 2026. I'm Lisa Dwyer.
1: Opening statements have begun in a pivotal trial for Meta platforms in California federal court, where states are seeking billions in damages for social media harm to youngsters. Attorneys general from California, Colorado, Kentucky, and New Jersey making the argument. More details, srnnews.com.
5: I'm Pastor Jeff Noble of New Life Community Church in Aurora, Colorado, with today's good news. So we do not lose heart. Though our outer self is wasting away, our inner self is being renewed day by day. For this light momentary affliction is preparing for us an eternal weight of glory beyond all comparison. As we look not to the things that are seen, but to the things that are unseen. For the things that are seen are transient, but the things that are unseen are eternal. That's today's good news from 2 Corinthians 4:16-18.
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Jerry Nelson on AM 910 KPOF. You can hear more instrumental praise music like that every weeknight, starting at about 6 on Quiet Praise. 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

0: So beautiful from Autumn Nealon on AM 910 KPOF. Looking at partly cloudy today, a lot like yesterday, right around 90 down to 65 tonight. Heating up to the mid-90s and sunshine for tomorrow and for Friday. Here's the Cal Thomas commentary and then a Mark Lowry song.
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2: If Republicans lose their majorities in Congress this November, the blame will fall on President Trump. The reason has less to do with his policies, many of which are working, and more to do with his continuing insults of people who don't agree with him all the time. The latest two victims of his vitriol are Fox News Sunday host and legal correspondent Shannon Bream and CNN's Kristen Holmes. Bream is a solid Christian. I've known her many years and appeared on her program several times. When she reports what many polls are saying about the president's approval and disapproval ratings, he gets angry and lashes out. Holmes asked the president a tough question based on what Georgia Democrat Senator John Ossoff said about him. Instead of answering the question, the president called Ossoff a Pee Wee Herman lookalike. A follow-up from the White House X account said, "Someday your children," speaking of Holmes, "will come across your disgusting and inhumane question. They will be sickened and embarrassed to have a parent be so callous and vindictive." Wow, talk about the pot calling the kettle black. I'm Cal Thomas.
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Mark Lowry there on AM 910 KPOF, catching you up while you were sleeping on news and information. We'll look at the forecast due for the rest of this week in about 5 minutes. Here's the Alleluia Singers.

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1: Good morning. This is Mike Weston. Sunshine 90 today. We do have an air quality alert in effect till 4 p.m. Nearly 6 months into the war launched by the U.S. and Israel against Iran, President Trump says no talks are currently underway or scheduled. Iran's top military commander is now warning Gulf states not to help the U.S. military in any way, calling it grounds for being treated as a co-combatant in the conflict. The United Arab Emirates says it's suspending all trade and financial dealings with Iran.

0: People remain out of their homes, and tens of thousands are still without power a full week after the storms hit. The governor described the flooding as more like a hurricane than the tornado damage the state typically sees. The state has also opened its own relief fund, offering $5,000 grants to affected homeowners. President Trump has paused a planned 50% tariff on roughly $20 billion worth of Canadian goods just 2 hours before the tariffs were set to take effect at midnight last night. The president says the two countries have reached a deal, though officials haven't released details. And Canadian Prime Minister Mark Carney was more cautious, saying substantial progress had been made, but important work remains to be done. The tariffs, which would have hit products like dairy, wine, lumber, and hockey equipment, are now paused through the end of this Friday to give negotiators more time. President Trump also floated reviving the long-stalled Keystone XL pipeline as part of broader talks. And the national murder rate has dropped to its lowest level since the 1950s, according to newly released crime data, continuing a sharp decline that began after a pandemic-era spike pushed homicides to a multi-decade high. Criminologists point to a combination of factors behind the turnaround, including a major increase in police funding and staffing in many cities, expanded community violence intervention programs that work directly with people at the highest risk of being involved in gun violence, and a broader return to normal daily routines and social patterns. The trend spans cities of all sizes and political leanings, from large metros to smaller towns, though experts caution that year-to-year numbers are at the state and city level can vary widely. Some individual cities are still working to bring their rates down to pre-pandemic levels. I'm Mike Weston, and that's news and information from AM 910 KPOF.
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0: Keith and Kristen Getty on AM 910 KPOF. Your prayer life will never be satisfying without one ingredient, gratitude, in my prayer life as well. Tonight on Turning Point, Dr. Jeremiah considering why gratitude is so essential in a message titled Proverbs About Prayer, tonight at 7:30. Coming up after reset, we've got a song from the Discovery Singers.
1: What if getting everything you wanted still left you wanting more? I'm Bonnie Sala with Reset. When Andre Agassi was a boy, he dreamed of becoming the best tennis player in the world. Years later, he'd achieved it. He reached number one, won Grand Slam titles, Olympic gold, and earned the admiration of millions. Yet the opening sentence of his autobiography surprised readers. He admitted, "I play tennis for a living, even though I hate tennis." Agassi discovered what many people eventually do. Achieving your dreams doesn't always satisfy your heart. We tell ourselves the right school, the next promotion, the right relationship, financial security, or recognition will finally make us content. But one pastor said our problem isn't that our desires are too great. It's that we have no idea how infinitely deep our desires really are. Peter, one of Jesus' closest followers, explains why our deepest longings point beyond this world. He wrote, "In his great mercy, he has given us new birth into a living hope through the resurrection of Jesus Christ from the dead and into an inheritance that can never perish, spoil, or fade. This inheritance is kept in heaven for you." You can be born into a living hope. To set your heart on something imperishable, something eternal, something beyond your deepest desires. This living hope isn't simply for heaven. It's the only hope large enough to satisfy your heart today. Perhaps the reason nothing in this world completely satisfies you is that God created you for an inheritance that finally will. I'm Bonnie Sala. Ready to grow your faith? Discover practical tools and more at guidelines.org.
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1: With SRN News, I'm Rich Thomason in Washington. It is a resounding win for Byron Donalds in Florida, a blowout victory for the Republican congressman in the Florida governor's primary. Donalds, who was backed by President Trump, is vowing to keep taxes low and to protect school choice. He also says he'll stand with law enforcement. Donalds vowing to keep Florida red and keep Florida free. He'll face off against former Democratic Congressman David Jolly in the general election. Also in Florida, President Trump is applauding the primary defeat of Democrat Alexander Vindman. He was a star impeachment witness against President Trump. Vindman lost by a wide margin to challenger Democratic Socialist Angie Nixon in the Florida U.S. Senate primary. Nixon will face Republican Senator Ashley Moody in November. Luigi Mangione's state murder trial is postponed amid a legal battle over double jeopardy.
2: Mangione's state murder trial in the killing of UnitedHealthcare CEO Brian Thompson was slated to begin September 8th, but it's now on indefinite hold as his lawyers seek to have the case thrown out on double jeopardy grounds following his guilty plea last week to federal charges. Judge Gregory Caro issuing an order canceling the state trial and giving the Manhattan DA's office until October 9th to respond. The DA had said they wanted to go forward. Meanwhile, Mangione is scheduled to be sentenced in the federal case December 18th. Prosecutors said they would seek life in prison, though federal sentencing guidelines call for a term of 24 to 30 years. Julie Walker, New York.
1: Recovery efforts are ongoing in Hawaii in the wake of Tropical Storm Lala, which spawned destructive flooding as well as widespread power outages in the state. On Wall Street, the Dow futures are up 72 points, while the Nasdaq futures 27 points in the red. This is SRN News. California parents are suing school officials.
3: A lawsuit accuses the Palo Alto Unified School District of sending high school students on a field trip to a local mosque, where they were given Korans and hijabs and encouraged to participate in Muslim religious rituals. It's all part of the school's social justice pathway program, but the only trip to a religious institution was to the mosque. Amongst the parents suing, Jews, Hindus, and Zoroastrians. School officials say they are reviewing their practices. Michael Harrington reported.
1: A federal judge says Idaho cannot prosecute doctors who perform abortions to protect a woman's health or prevent self-harm. U.S. District Judge Lynn Windmill has ruled that Idaho's Defense of Life Act and Fetal Heartbeat Act violate the Due Process and Equal Protection Clauses of the 14th Amendment. Both laws include narrow exceptions, including abortion done to prevent the death of a pregnant woman. This is SRN News.
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5: Good morning. This is Mike Weston. Sunny, 90 today. We do have an air quality alert in effect till 4 o'clock this afternoon. A suspect was arrested in connection with a robbery that involved a shooting in Aurora on Sunday. That's according to police in that city. They arrested 18-year-old Julian Weeks on charges including first-degree assault, robbery, and violating a court order. At about 7 o'clock Sunday night, police responded to reports of a 21-year-old who self-transported to the hospital after suffering a gunshot wound. A separate group of officers were responding to shots fired on Ironton Street, but learned the two incidents were connected. The suspect, Weeks, was arrested about an hour and a half later at 8:30 p.m. without incident and was booked into the Adams County Jail on a $150,000 bond. Anyone with any information regarding this shooting is asked to please contact Metro Denver Crime Stoppers at 720-913-7867. Starting Monday, September 14th, Denver drivers will once again be able to dispute parking tickets online, ending nearly a year of having to fight citations in person after the city's old system was eliminated in budget cuts. Denver's Department of Transportation and Infrastructure will run the new review process, and drivers can still request an in-person hearing through Denver County Court if they disagree with the online decision. City data shows the disruption was costly for drivers. The number of scheduled hearings jumped from just 5 in April of last year to well over 200 this past April, with some drivers waiting more than 3 months to challenge a ticket. Only citations issued on or after August 25th will be eligible for the new online process, which will be available at denvergov.org/parking. A federal judge is now weighing whether to temporarily block Colorado's new detention facility inspection law after the GEO group sued the state in Adams County over a tuberculosis case at the Aurora Ice Processing Center. It's been 6 weeks since health officials last heard from GEO about the investigation. Despite a public health order demanding names and exposure details for anyone who tested positive or was exposed to TB, Adams County's health director says further legal action right now would likely get tangled in GEO's existing federal lawsuit, which argues the state law improperly interferes with federal immigration authority, so the case is largely in a judge's hands for now. No ruling timeline has been announced, and officials say they still don't know the true scope of exposure at that facility. And winter sports enthusiasts are one step closer to returning to their favorite time of year. Sounds kind of funny to talk about in August with 90-degree temperatures, but Vail Resorts and others are announcing their opening dates for the upcoming ski season. Keystone, Breckenridge, and Beaver Creek all have opening dates between November 6th and the 25th. Further announcements and opening dates will be released in the coming months, and the opening of resorts remains dependent, of course, on weather conditions. The expected so-called Super El Nino weather pattern is expected to help precipitation in Colorado following what has been one of the hottest and driest years in the recorded history of the state. I'm Mike Weston, and that's news and information from AM 910 KPOF.
6: I'm Pastor Jeff Noble of New Life Community Church in Aurora, Colorado, with today's good news. So we do not lose heart. Though our outer self is wasting away, our inner self is being renewed day by day. For this light momentary affliction is preparing for us an eternal weight of glory beyond all comparison, as we look not to the things that are seen, but to the things that are unseen. For the things that are seen are transient, but the things that are unseen are eternal. That's today's good news from 2 Corinthians 4:16 through 18.
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Collingsworth family on AM 910 KPOF for middle of the week Wednesday here. Partly cloudy today, right around 90, down to 64 tonight. And then for the rest of the week, Thursday, Friday, sunshine and mid-90s. Here's Rich Mullins.

0: Linda Randall and crew on AM 910 KPOF. Probably one of the most astounding discoveries made in the last, few decades, that our minds can be altered and changed. And as always, science follows the word of God, where Jesus said, as a man thinks in his heart, so is he. Neurosurgeon Dr. Lee Warren, guest this morning on Focus in the Family at 11, explaining how your thoughts, my thoughts, can physically reshape our brains. Fascinating topic, part one this morning of renewing your mind, rewiring your brain on Focus on the Family.
1: 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Don't fight. Just surrender. Hello, I'm Chuck Swindoll. Now, lest you think I've forgotten my military training and denied my Marine brothers, let me add this explanatory note. When the one you're fighting is God, rather than fighting him, surrender. Rather than resisting, release. There are things about life that are bigger than you can handle. Trials that come our way. Conflicts we don't understand. We try to hold on to control and inevitably find ourselves outflanked on both sides. So, rather than fighting, surrender. Just give those things to God.
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CC Winans there on AM 910 KPOF. If you don't know, we have a hymn devotional. One of them, two of them could be yours. All you got to do is call up and say, yes, please send me one. Here's my name and my mailing address, 303-428-0910.

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1: Good morning. This is Mike Weston. Hot today, sunshine and 90. We do have an air quality alert in effect till 4 o'clock. President Trump has approved a major disaster declaration for Indiana, covering more than 50 counties in that state from Lake Michigan down to the Ohio River after historic flooding killed at least 7 people last week. Governor Mike Braun says he's now asking FEMA for additional help that would send relief money directly to homeowners and hopes to have that assessment finished by the end of this week. More than 1,000 people remain out of their homes and tens of thousands still without power a full week after the storms hit. Governor Braun described the flooding as more like what happens after a hurricane than tornado damage. The state has also opened its own relief fund, offering $5,000 grants to affected homeowners. Nearly 6 months into the war launched by the U.S. and Israel against Iran, President Trump says no talks are currently underway or scheduled. Iran's top military commander is now warning Gulf states not to help the U.S. military in any way, calling that grounds for being treated as a co-combatant in the conflict. United Arab Emirates says it's suspending all trade and financial dealings with Iran after detecting what it described as an incoming missile threat this week, its first such warning to residents in weeks. Global oil prices have climbed to their highest level since July, as hopes for a resolution are on hold. And Iran's foreign minister says Tehran will not accept anything short of a deal to fully end the war. President Trump has paused a planned 50% tariff on roughly $20 billion worth of Canadian goods just 2 hours before the tariffs were set to take effect at midnight last night. The president says the two countries have reached a deal, though officials haven't released details. And Canadian Prime Minister Mark Carney was more cautious, saying substantial progress has been made, but important work remains. The tariffs, which would have hit products like dairy, wine, lumber, and hockey equipment, are now paused through the end of Friday this week to give negotiators more time. The president also floated reviving the long-stalled Keystone XL pipeline as part of broader negotiations. And the national murder rate has dropped to its lowest level since the 1950s, according to newly released crime data, continuing a sharp decline that began after a pandemic-era spike pushed homicides to a multi-decade high. Criminologists point to a combination of factors behind the turnaround, including a major increase in police funding and staffing in many cities, expanded community violence intervention programs that work directly with folks at the highest risk of being involved in gun violence, and a broader return to normal daily routines and social patterns after the pandemic. The trend spanned cities of all sizes and political leanings, from large metros to smaller towns, though experts caution that year-to-year numbers at the state and city level can still vary widely. Some individual

0: Cities are still working to bring their rates down to pre-pandemic levels. I'm Mike Weston, and that's news and information from AM 910 KPOF.
1: Hi, I'm Becky, your afternoon host. Isaiah 52:7 says, "How beautiful are the feet of him who brings good news." Good news brings peace and happiness, and that's why we love the gospel so much, and we know that's why you do too. We air a good news verse read by a local pastor after the top of the hour news, and that is to help us all realize that no matter how bad the news seems to be, the good news is greater still. If you have a pastor you'd like us to include in our good news verses, give us a call at 303-428-0910 or contact us online at kpof.org.

0: go alone.
1: Triumphant Quartets there. Good morning, it's Mike. Jesus was having this discussion with the apostles, and he said, do you want to leave me too? And Peter said, Lord, to whom would we go? You have the words of eternal life. Wonderful words of life. Ben Spear Singers now.

0: Welcome to Breakpoint, a daily look at an ever-changing culture through the lens of unchanging truth. For the Colson Center, I'm John Stone Street. A common complaint leveled at Christians is that we're hypocrites. Now, of course, we are, at least according to what Holy Scripture says about the human condition between the first and the new creations. There is, however, a larger perspective here, one that we should know about what Christianity has actually contributed to the world throughout human history. For example, Christians are among the most generous people in the world. In the fall of 2024, after Hurricane Helene destroyed so many Appalachian communities, among the first to arrive and help and last to leave were a couple thousand Amish, who literally rebuilt the homes of strangers. And of course, groups like Samaritan's Purse were already there, as they so often are, providing for the hurting. In fact, Christian kindness shows up not just when disaster strikes. Consistently, according to survey after survey, religious people, especially Christians, are exponentially more likely to volunteer their time and give their cash than their secular neighbors. And ironically, secular critiques of Christian generosity depend on the Christian assumptions about life and human value that now dominate the Western mind. As Eric Metaxas has put it, we no longer fight about whether to help the poor, but we now fight about how best to help the poor. And that's all because of Christianity. Tom Holland has documented as much in his book Dominion. Instead of being the source of the contemporary morality of liberty, human dignity, and charity, as is often assumed, the Greco-Roman world was a brutal civilization where violence and cruelty drove the economy and secured political power. The poor were considered beneath contempt, not to mention beneath care. Women had no rights, and children, especially the disabled and the weak, were discarded outside city walls and left to die. It was because Christians imagined and practiced human dignity that all of that changed. The skeptic scholar Bart Ehrman has confirmed as much in his recent book, Love Thy Stranger, how the teachings of Jesus transformed the moral conscience of the West. In the ancient world, public works were privately funded, but not for the common good. It was for the powerful to show off. When the stranger helped the weaker, it was because they got something out of it for themselves. When they oppressed the weaker, well, it was simply because they could. Christ's call to love the unlovable shifted the entire moral compass of the Western world, from dominance to self-sacrifice. Here's how Ehrman put it in his book, quote, "Where would we be without hospitals, orphanages, nursing homes, and charities dealing with disaster relief, poverty, literacy, homelessness, and hunger? As an agnostic slash atheist myself, with regard to at least this particular offshoot of Jesus' teaching, I say, thank God for Christianity." In other words, the only reason it is obvious to all of us today that we should give to the poor, and Christians are wrong when they don't do it, is because of Christianity in the first place. Of course, Christians will rarely hit the target that was set for us by Jesus Christ, but the very fact that we talk about how to care for the weak, the outcast, the poor, and not just if we should, is a sure sign of Christianity's enduring influence on the world. For the Colson Center, I'm John Stone Street with Breakpoint. Today's Breakpoint was co-authored with Dr. Timothy Padgett, and you can always find more resources as well as share this commentary with other people by visiting colsoncenter.org/radio.
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0: Thomason in Washington. Primary voters in several states have had their say, and that includes in Florida, where several key races have been decided.
1: Representative Byron Donalds has won the Republican nomination for Florida governor and will face former Congressman David Jolly, who won the Democratic nomination for the November contest to replace term-limited Governor Ron DeSantis. Meanwhile, progressive state representative Angie Nixon's won the Democratic nomination for U.S. Senate. She'll face interim Senator Ashley Moody, a political appointee who won the Republican nomination, the special elections to fill the final 2 years of now Secretary of State Marco Rubio's term. And in House primaries, longtime Democratic Representative Debbie Wasserman Schultz defeated former Representative Sheila Cherfilus McCormick and others in a redrawn South Florida district. I'm Ben Thomas.
0: President Trump is delaying 50% tariffs on $20 billion worth of Canadian imports after the two countries reached a tentative deal just hours before the tariffs were due to take effect. In Toronto, Canadian journalist Takara Small says a tariff dispute has Canadians on edge.
2: A 50% tariff would hurt Canadian small businesses as well as consumers. This is something that would hurt an economy that just recently as well had a slight recession, a little bit of a quarterly pullback.
0: She spoke with the BBC. Ukrainian drones have hit a major logistics center outside Moscow, setting it on fire. The attack is part of Ukraine's strategies to strike deep inside Russia using long-range drones to hit military and industrial sites. Key commercial targets important to the Russian economy have also been hit. On Wall Street, the Dow is up 129 points, the NASDAQ ahead 67, the S&P 30 points higher. This is SRN News. Americans grapple with transgenderism.
3: A recent Pew Research Center study highlights a kind of schizophrenia on the issue among some liberals. According to the poll, 33% of people who believe that it is possible for an individual to change his or her gender also feel very uncomfortable with men playing sports against women. Another 29% of these people say they are somewhat uncomfortable with males and female sports, suggesting support for transgenderism on the left is softer than advertised. Michael Harrington reporting.
0: A federal appeals panel has ruled that President Trump's goal of ending sex change operations on youngsters is not improper and cannot be the basis for quashing a subpoena issued against a provider of such procedures. In a 2-1 decision, a panel of the Ninth U.S. Circuit Court of Appeals says the efficacy and long-term risks of the treatments are uncertain. The judges also found the president has the power to align Justice Department enforcement priorities with broader policy goals. This is SRN News.
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5: Good morning. This is Mike Weston. Sunny and hot today, the high 90. Until 4 o'clock this afternoon, we've got an air quality alert in effect. A suspect was arrested in connection with a robbery that involved a shooting in Aurora on Sunday. That's according to police in that city. They arrested 18-year-old Julian Weeks on charges, including first-degree assault, robbery, and violating a court order. Sunday night at about 7, police responded to reports of a 21-year-old who self-transported to the hospital after suffering a gunshot wound. A separate group of officers was responding to reports of shots fired on Ironton Street, but learned the two incidents were connected. The suspect, Weeks, was arrested about an hour and a half later at 8:30 without incident and was booked into the Adams County Jail on $150,000 bond. Anyone with any additional information related to the shooting is asked to please get in touch with Metro Denver Crime Stoppers at 720-913-7867. A federal judge is now weighing whether to temporarily block Colorado's new detention facility inspection law after the GEO Group company sued the state and Adams County over a tuberculosis case at the Aurora Ice Processing Center. It's been about 6 weeks since health officials last heard from GEO about the investigation, despite a public health order demanding names and exposure details for anyone who tested positive or was exposed to the disease. Adams County's health director says further legal action right now would likely get tangled in GEO's existing federal lawsuit, which argues the state law improperly interferes with federal immigration authority. So the case is largely in the hands of a judge now. No ruling timeline has been announced, and officials say they still don't have the true scope of exposure at the facility. Starting Monday, September 14th, Denver drivers will once again be able to dispute parking tickets online, ending nearly a year of having to fight citations in person only after the city's old system was eliminated in budget cuts. The Department of Transportation and Infrastructure will run the new review process, and drivers can still request an in-person hearing through Denver County Court if they disagree with an online decision. City data shows the disruption was costly for drivers. The number of scheduled hearings jumped from just 5 in April of last year to 269 this past April, with some drivers waiting more than 3 months to challenge a ticket. Only citations issued on or after this August 25th will be eligible for the new online process, which will be available at denvergov.org/parking. And with the hot temperatures continuing, winter sports enthusiasts are one step closer to returning to their favorite time of year. And Vail Resorts is just as excited, announcing its opening dates for the upcoming season. Vail and other resorts like Keystone, Breckenridge, and Beaver Creek all have opening dates ranging from November 6th to the 25th. Further announcements and opening dates will be released in the coming months, and of course the opening dates will be largely weather-dependent. The Super El Nino weather pattern, expected to help precipitation in Colorado, following what has been one of the hottest and driest years in the recorded history of the state. I'm Mike Weston, and that's news and information from AM 910. 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
6: I'm Pastor Jeff Noble of New Life Community Church in Aurora, Colorado, with today's good news. So we do not lose heart. Though our outer self is wasting away, our inner self is being renewed day by day. For this light momentary affliction is preparing for us an eternal weight of glory beyond all comparison, as we look not to the things that are seen, but to the things that are unseen. For the things that are seen are transient, but the things that are unseen are eternal. That's today's good news from 2 Corinthians 4:16 through 18.
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Greater Vision there on AM 910 KPOF. Happy middle of the week. Partly cloudy today and 90 down to 63 tonight. Warming up and sunshine Thursday and Friday. Temps in the mid-90s. It is still, after all, August. Here's Phillips, Craig, and Dean, and shine on us.

0: That is called The Scars Remain, Spirit Bound on AM 910 KPOF. When life feels like it's falling apart, what we need most is a friend who understands. But what if a so-called friend makes it feel worse? Chuck Swindoll exploring that painful reality from the life of Job and what it means to hold on to God when everything and everyone else seems to be letting you down. That's Insight for Living this afternoon at 5:30.
1: This is Ann Graham Lotz with Daily Light for Daily Living. In Revelation 1:8, the Lord God says, "I am the Alpha and the Omega, who is and who was and is to come, the Almighty." This title describes the eternal omniscience of Jesus Christ. The Alpha is the first letter and the Omega is the last letter in the Greek alphabet. Through the alphabet, all of our wisdom and all of our knowledge are expressed. Jesus is the summation of all wisdom and knowledge. What does the omniscience of Christ mean to you and me personally? It means that he has never had a new thought. It means you and I have always been on his mind. How amazing! The most important man in the universe has always been thinking of me and you. Listen to me. Even as Jesus hung on the cross, even as he was raised from the dead on that first Easter Sunday, you were on his mind. This is Ann Graham Lotz.
0: This is Mike from The Morning Show. It's not lost on us here at KPOF that you, our listeners, make this ministry possible. 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

Love in Any Language, Sandy Patty on AM 910 KPOF. It's Mike. Good morning. Welcome. Thanks so much for being here, and I hope you can be here tonight at about 6 o'clock. That is our, an hour. I almost said hour. It's an hour of instrumental praise starting at about 6. Quiet praise tonight. Brentwood Singers.

Carter, from the dawn till setting sun, let us talk of all his wondrous love and care. Then when all of life is over and our work on earth is done and the roll is called up yonder, I'll be there. Verse 3 from that wonderful hymn. Here's Darlene Check and Beautiful Savior on AM 910 KPOF.

Let all things now living on AM 910 KPOF. I am not a theologian by any means, but I've always felt that that Jesus had a wonderful sense of humor, along with everything else. In Luke chapter 19, verse 39 and 40, some of the Pharisees in the crowd there said, "Teacher, rebuke your disciples." And Jesus said, "If they remain silent, the very stones will cry out." Here are the Kramers.

0: 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Good morning, it's Mike. 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You can also call us 303-428-0910. And a couple of more opportunities to pray along with us today with Steve at about 12:05 and with Becky at about 3:25. Our good news pastor this week, Pastor Jeff Noble at New Life Community Church in Aurora. So, Father, thank you so much for Pastor Noble and his ministry there. Father, you know what kind of encouragement Pastor Noble needs at this time. You know, it can be so challenging in many ways to be a pastor. And so we ask that you would encourage him through others, through friends, through other pastors, through those in his church to keep going and to keep going strong, that you would keep him healthy and energetic and inspired as we head into the fall season. This is a request for someone who's suffering from eye pain and strain and light sensitivity, and praying for healing and help with that vision issue. Father, we do lift up this precious listener. We are sorry to hear of these vision symptoms and ask that you would please give them understanding and insight into the cause of what's happening, and then make it possible for them to get the help that they need. And we pray that each day will bring less pain and less strain and sensitivity to light. For a niece and her husband, they have enrolled their children in a new school and now having concerns about some of the things that they're hearing about the school and its curriculum. So, Father, we do pray for this family and for this couple. We ask that you would continue to give them insight and to ask the right questions and help them to make the best possible decision for their children with this coming school year. For a daughter, for her salvation, physical and spiritual protection as well, we do pray, Father, for this adult daughter. We pray that first and foremost, she would open her heart to you as Lord and Savior, and that you would also bring healing to her physical body, whatever may be going on there. For a small family-owned electrical and lighting business who are really struggling, they've been in business for 40-plus years now, and this has just been a particularly hard year for them. Father, we know how hard it is just to run a business anyway and how many challenges there are. We pray you would please encourage this family with new business, with an increase in business, and that you would help them to get back to a place where they can continue to make a living and serve their community there. For a bride who fell in September and her elbow is still not right, so almost a year ago now, Father, we pray for this precious couple. We ask that they would find some kind of help and assistance that would make it possible for her to be completely healed so she does not have to live with this so-called new normal from this injury. It's been over almost a year now, and so we pray for healing and the help that that she needs to get completely better. For a friend, a 27-year-old niece who lives in another state. She was diagnosed with cancer recently and then went through much treatment, and the treatment really has not been successful. Father, we pray for this precious one. We're so sorry to hear. We ask that you help with disappointment and frustration and anxiety associated with this diagnosis, but we also ask that you would provide another way for them to go, another treatment modality, some other way for them, for her to get help. And we pray you would encourage her with new information, new help for her, for cancer. We also love hearing praise reports, and so this is for an adult son who was far, far away from the Lord for such a long time and recently told his dad that he would love to get baptized and that he'd love to get baptized by his dad. Thank you, Father, so much for these wonderful stories of hope and transformation. Thank you for this young man who has come back home to you, and thank you for this decision he has made to honor you by getting baptized here in the next few months, hopefully. Thank you for sharing these requests again. KPOF.org. The prayer tab is right along the top there. Our morning benediction, Ephesians 3:20-21. Now to him who is able to do immeasurably more than all we ask or imagine, according to his power that is at work within us, to him be glory in the church and in Christ Jesus throughout all generations, forever and ever. Amen.
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Continental Singers on AM 910 KPOF. This is Mike. Looking at partly cloudy today, right around 89, 65 for the low tonight. And then bright sunshine, mid-90s for Thursday and Friday. Maranatha Singers now.

0: The Taylors, Peace, Love, Joy on AM 910 KPOF. You know that there's one ingredient, you know, there's more than one, but a big ingredient, I think, in our prayer lives needs to be gratitude, and it's something that God desires for us as well. Power up your prayer life, Proverbs about prayer and gratefulness tonight at 7:30 on Turning Point with Dr. David Jeremiah. Right now, Seeking Him, and then Be Ye Glad from Discovery Singers.
1: Imagine a powerful general taking a break from battle and visiting a prisoner of war camp. Now imagine that he opens up a cell, sees a young enemy soldier, and tells him he's just been pardoned. Not only that, but imagine if that general were to bring that prisoner to live with him in his own home, and then to adopt him as his own son. That sounds impossible, but it's nothing compared to what God did for us. Romans 5 says that while we were still enemies, we were reconciled to God by the death of his son. According to God's word, I was his enemy. I was bent on rebellion against God, even as a little girl growing up in a Christian home. The scripture says that when I was in that condition, God loved me. He loved you. He demonstrated that love in the supreme act of self-sacrifice. God so loved the world that he gave his only begotten son. That's true love. With Seeking Him, I'm Nancy DeMoss Wagamuth.
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Discovery Singers, there on AM 910 KPOF. Every good and perfect gift is from above, coming down from the Father of the heavenly lights, with whom there is no change or shifting shadow. James 1:17. This is called Good Thing. It's the J. Stone Singers.

0: Scott Wesley Brown, this is Mike. I'd say we're pretty much on track at 8% right now. What am I talking about? I'm talking about our fiscal year, which just started July 1st. And so anytime you want to know where we stand in terms of our funding for the fiscal year, just check the website. But if you haven't given in a while, or maybe never, to this radio ministry, and if now is a good time for you to do that, any gift, whatever amount. 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You can give safely at kpof.org. New Beginnings now, and then the Nashville Singers.
1: I'm Miriam Neff with New Beginnings. I'll never forget in grade school receiving a copy of the New Testament small red book on each desk. On the first page was a picture of our flag with Proverbs 14:34 underneath it. Righteousness exalts a nation, but sin condemns any people. Decades later, as a counselor in public high schools and Christ follower, this would never happen today. Our nation's past home team culture was vertical. Embracing God as Lord and Jesus as Savior was protected, even honored. To be a deist, not necessarily following Christ, was honored. Not today. Our culture is horizontal. Any vertical belief cannot be expressed in any public square, and the erosion goes on. Bibles cannot be given to students in public schools, yet the truth of that verse is still truth.
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Therefore, my brothers and sisters, stand firm. Let nothing move you. 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

0: George Beverly Shea on AM 910 KPOF. It's a wonderful, hopeful message of possibilities of change. This morning on Focus in the Family, it's part one of Renewing Your Mind, Rewiring Your Brain, with neurosurgeon Dr. Lee Warren explaining how our thoughts can literally, physically reshape our brains. 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
2: Today, let's head to Europe. Our guest is Joost Bastiaans of TWR Netherlands and Belgium. And Joost, you live in a very secular part of the world. Do you see many people searching for God?
3: Yeah, millions.
2: Really?
3: Millions. 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
2: So, how do you start from ground zero with someone that has no background at all to Christianity? How do you introduce them to Jesus?
3: Well, we got the Low Profile show on Wild FM. That's the secular hit station nearby Amsterdam in a great area where we can reach out 6.5 million households. And we always invite a studio guest in our show just to talk about the work they do or the expertise they have. And then we always say, why are you doing this? Or what is the purpose of life? And then everybody say, well, I'm doing this because I want to share the love of Christ in my life. And we don't use, let's say, church words. And if somebody even say the word Bible, then we say, what's a Bible? Then people can explain it's a Biblica. It's 66 books who put together. It's the word of God. It's a guideline through your life. So we really have to explain step by step, just simple way, being a baby, you know, like give them milk and let them grow in the faith of Christ.
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1: With SRN News, I'm Bob Agnew in Washington. U.S. Representative Byron Donalds has won the Republican nomination for Florida governor. Former Representative David Jolly picked up the Democrat nod in yesterday's primaries. That sets the stage for a fall campaign to replace the state's popular but term-limited Republican Governor Ron DeSantis. Florida's special Democratic primary race for the U.S. Senate saw retired U.S. Army Lieutenant Colonel Alex Vindman come up short, drawing a response from the White House.
2: President Trump posting on his Truth Social page, sleazebag Vindman loses tonight to a radical left lunatic. How cool is that? Vindman was a Trump impeachment witness. He got beat by Democrat socialist candidate Congresswoman Angie Nixon. She will face Republican Senator Ashley Moody, who was the state attorney general and appointed to the Senate seat by Governor DeSantis.
1: That is Laura Winters reporting. The president is giving a new update on the situation in the Middle East. Here's Willie Nelson with an update.
3: President Trump says there are no talks or conversations underway with Iran. The president confirmed the naval blockade remains in full force while the Strait of Hormuz is open and operating. The president noted all water mines in the area have been removed or detonated. In another message, the president labeled the Strait of Hormuz as a new U.S. territory. Willie Nelson, Washington.
1: President Trump has announced that he is delaying those 50% U.S. tariffs on about $20 billion worth of Canadian imports after the two countries reached a last-minute deal, at least to keep the delay in place for now.
4: Those sanctions are now delayed, buying time for more negotiations and avoiding, for now, yet another strain in already tense relations between historic allies. Ben Thomas, Washington.
1: On Wall Street, investors appear happy so far. The Dow right now up by 220 points. The Nasdaq up by 21 at this hour. And the S&P 500, 36 points to the good. This is SRN News. A shrinking number of teens in this country believe in a universal right and wrong, according to this report from Michael Harrington.
5: According to a new poll from the Barna Group, only 52% of American adolescents believe there is a universal right and wrong that applies to all people. Amongst Christian teens who go to church regularly, the numbers are better, 64%, but probably lower than a lot of parents and pastors had hoped. On the question of whether each person can decide for themselves what is right and wrong, 58% of Christian teens say yes. Michael Harrington reporting.
1: Several fans were asked by WNBA security personnel to cover shirts that had messages critical of transgenderism during a game this week in Atlanta between the Dream and the Indiana Fever. The WNBA has now issued a statement saying the fans should have been free to wear the shirt. The league, which has adopted a strong pro-LGBT profile, has been the subject of recent debates over whether men who are living as women should be allowed to play. This is SRN News. With the midday Wall Street Business Report, here's Rich Thomason.
6: Target is reporting its second straight quarter of comparable sales gains, saying a merchandising overhaul under the discount retailer's new CEO is attracting more customers. Target CEO Michael Fiddelke calls the results an important step forward in the plan we laid out earlier this year to open a new chapter of growth for Target. One of the biggest of the big box stores saw sales improve during its fiscal second quarter. Home Depot customers spent more during the summer months, and they concentrated on smaller projects. Revenue for the Atlanta-based company increased to $47 billion from $45 billion, pretty much in line with Wall Street expectations. Your Amazon order may soon come down from above. Millions more people will be able to get smaller, lightweight packages delivered by drones by year's end. For the Wall Street Business Report, I'm Rich Thomason.
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7: I'm Pastor Jeff Noble of New Life Community Church in Aurora, Colorado, with today's good news. So we do not lose heart. Though our outer self is wasting away, our inner self is being renewed day by day. For this light momentary affliction is preparing for us an eternal weight of glory beyond all comparison, as we look not to the things that are seen, but to the things that are unseen. For the things that are seen are transient, but the things that are unseen are eternal. That's today's good news from 2 Corinthians 4:16 through 18.
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0: KPOF. I am Steve. That is the Casting Crowns. Hey, coming up at 11 o'clock, Focus on the Family. They're talking about renewing your mind and rewiring your brain. This is something I feel like I hadn't heard about this until fairly recently, that you can do things to rewire your brain so that it actually works differently. That's amazing. And Dr. Lee Warren is going to talk about how you can do that to help strengthen relationships and raise resilient kids by aligning your thinking with God's design for human flourishing. That's coming up at 11 o'clock. 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
1: Welcome to Johnny Erickson Tada Sharing Hope. Today, Johnny's going to introduce you to her 91-year-old friend, Beverly.
2: You know what? She's my hero. Last year, Beverly realized that her family was right. It was time

0: that has been the hardest part of my transition here. Now, who would have blamed this 91-year-old woman if she had decided to sequester herself in her room and spend all her time reading her Bible and her Christian biographies? But Beverly knew that God had sent her to this facility to be his witness. And so, she started what she called Sunday Afternoon Reflections, kind of like a simple Bible study in disguise. The first Sunday, just one or two people showed up. So, what did they talk about? Well, Beverly chose Psalm 23, and to pique their interest, she shared her childhood story of growing up on her daddy's ranch just southwest of Sacramento. Back in the 1920s, Dry Creek Ranch raised sheep, and her father employed Basque shepherds. One was named Sam, the other Joaquin. And Beverly told the story of how when twin female lambs were born, Sam and Joaquin would always kill the smaller one so that the other could grow stronger, being nurtured by the mother sheep alone. This broke little Beverly's heart. And so, she asked her shepherd friends if her mom and her could rescue those little weaker lambs and feed them by hand and raise them in a separate pen. Beverly shared this fascinating story. The people in her little assisted living group, they were on the edges of their seats. Beverly went on to say, "You know, as we cared for those lambs, I noticed that they only came when we would call out to them. Nobody else could call. They didn't answer to anyone else, only me and my mother. We were the only ones who cared for them," she explained. And then she added, "And this is a great illustration of the Gospel of John, where Jesus says that his sheep hear his voice. They listen to Jesus because he cares for them and lays down his life for sheep. I want you to know that now about 30 residents of that retirement center are now attending Beverly's time of Sunday afternoon reflections. She has taught Psalm 23 as a follow-up and how the Good Shepherd gives us rest, refreshes our souls, guides us along paths of right living. He protects and comforts us so that we don't have to fear evil or even death." Oh, friend, may Beverly's life be a testimony to you. Be Christ's ambassador wherever he has placed you, in your home, your place of work, your school, college, in your community, or maybe even in an assisted living center.
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2: This is Becky, your afternoon host. 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If you give financially, thank you. We know that many people can't give and that there are so many of you who support us in prayer. That means the world to us. We love the cards and notes of encouragement, too. 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Thanks so much for being a valued part of our KPOF listening family.

0: Stand Tall on AM910. Hey, POF. Hi, I'm Steve. Okay, so none of us are getting any younger. How do you like that for an opening of a conversation? No, we're not. We just, there's no getting around it. You can make yourself look young, but we are all getting older. No matter how old you are, if you're six, you're getting older. So we are actually, we have a Bible study out, one of part of our Jesus Table series, where you can take this study. It's about finishing well. And it's not saying that you're right at the end. We're not saying that. But we are saying that in different stages of life, you are called to do different things. If you're retired, you may be volunteering somewhere. I mean, there's all kinds of stuff you can do to finish well. And if you'd like to take part in this study, just text the word HOPE to us at 54214. That's 54214. And we would love to have you do the study. It's called You Finishing Well. By the way, you can also find it at kpof.org under the prayer tab.
1: Am I going to have to live like a pauper to get out of debt? Welcome to Out of Debt with Bob Moret. Let me answer that question right away. No, I am not going to ask you to give up your life and all your fun to get out of debt. I'm simply going to ask you to make a lot of little changes in the way you spend your money right now. If I ask you to find a dollar, the best way to find that dollar is to find a bunch of nickels and dimes and every so often find a quarter. Ben Franklin years ago said, "Beware of little expenses. A small hole can sink a big ship." That was over 100 years before the Titanic sailed and proved his point. A relatively small hole in the Titanic put the mighty ship on the ocean floor in just over 2 hours. These little expenses are doing the same to you. You are walking around with a bunch of little holes in your pockets and you wonder why you don't have any money. Do you feel financially sunk right now? Plug those holes and keep listening. 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
1: With SRN News, I'm Bob Agnew in Washington. President Trump says it was nice to see his candidate win in the state of Florida last night in a special election for the Democrats to decide who's going to be up for the midterm elections. Meanwhile, also in the state of Florida, it was a big victory for President Trump when it comes to the governor's race there. That's because Byron Donalds actually pulled off a victory. U.S. Representative Ralph Norman says it's what he calls a head-scratcher that President Trump's endorsed Senator Darlene Graham in South Carolina's Republican Senate runoff, saying his experience in Congress and business and consistent votes for President Trump's priorities make him the stronger candidate. Republican South Carolina Senator Darlene Graham, running for South Carolina's runoff, says she is well qualified.
2: I am a hard worker, that I've got a service heart, that I am experienced. I've worked for the state of South Carolina for 30 years. I've led the state from a struggling agency to a national model. I've served on the state workforce development board.
1: Overall, it was a good night for Republicans in the state of Florida. Meanwhile, the Sunshine State carrying out its 13th execution of the year yesterday. More on that from correspondent Lisa Dwyer.
3: A Florida man convicted of fatally shooting his estranged wife and wounding his mother-in-law in 2006 has been executed by lethal injection. 61-year-old William Francis Sylvia was pronounced dead at 6:11 p.m. Tuesday evening following a three-drug injection at a Florida state prison. He's the 13th prisoner put to death this year in Florida, which has two more executions scheduled in September. Florida has carried out more than half of the nation's 23 executions to date in 2026. I'm Lisa Dwyer.
1: And this is SRN News. Some concerned parents in the state of California are suing school officials there. We get more on that from correspondent Michael Harrington.
4: The lawsuit accuses the Palo Alto Unified School District of sending high school students on a field trip to a local mosque, where they were given Korans and hijabs and encouraged to participate in Muslim religious rituals. It's all part of the school's social justice pathway program, but the only trip to a religious institution was to the mosque. Amongst the parents suing, Jews, Hindus, and Zoroastrians. School officials say they are reviewing their practices. Michael Harrington reporting.
1: A federal judge says Idaho cannot prosecute doctors who perform abortions to protect a woman's life or health or prevent self-harm. U.S. District Judge Lynn Windmill has ruled that Idaho's Defense of Life Act and Fetal Heartbeat Act violate the Due Process and Equal Protection Clauses of the 14th Amendment of the U.S. Constitution. This is SRN News. Despite a valiant struggle and their very best efforts, public health workers have yet to get a handle on the galloping Ebola crisis spreading in Congo.
5: The outbreak has reached 5,000 cases. Responders warn it's spreading at an unprecedented speed, outpacing efforts to slow it down in one of the country's remotest regions. Congo's Ministry of Health reports 5,021 cases so far, and that includes 2,378 deaths. It's raging in some of the most challenging conditions imaginable, fueled by insecurity, displacement, and intense population movements. Rich Thomason reporting.
1: 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Home Depot sales improved during its fiscal second quarters. Customers spent more during the summer months and concentrated largely on smaller projects, the kind they can do themselves. Revenue for the Atlanta-based company increased to $47.86 billion. That exceeded Wall Street expectations. You'll find more on these stories at srnnews.com.
6: I'm Pastor Jeff Noble of New Life Community Church in Aurora, Colorado, with today's good news. So we do not lose heart. Though our outer self is wasting away, our inner self is being renewed day by day. For this light momentary affliction is preparing for us an eternal weight of glory beyond all comparison, as we look not to the things that are seen, but to the things that are unseen. For the things that are seen are transient, but the things that are unseen are eternal. That's today's good news from 2 Corinthians 4, 16 through 18.
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10: And when you change what you think about, you're changing what your brain is structurally for the purpose of helping you. 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So this idea of self-brain surgery is you can change what your life looks like by changing how you think about things.
9: That's Dr. Lee Warren sharing about God's incredible creation of the human brain and how you have choices to literally make your brain better. I'm John Fuller, and welcome to a fascinating conversation today on Focus on the Family with Jim Daly.
11: John, I'm so looking forward to the discussion today because I think sometimes in the Christian community, we don't see science for what it is, which is the discovery of God's creation. That's how the early scientists looked at it, how they, Newton, and discovering and figuring out calculus and, you know, because he felt if this is a created universe, then there's a way to know the created universe, right? We just need to find out what God intended and how he built it. And today's discussion is going to be fascinating because we have a very special guest, Dr. Warren, who's a neurosurgeon. And that area of brain science, brain research, it is a fascinating field.
9: It is, and he's captured some of his insights in a terrific book called The Life-Changing Art of Self-Brain Surgery. Love the title, and we'll encourage you to get a copy of that today.
11: Dr. Warren, it's great to have you back. It's been some time, 2021, I think, when we had you here last time, so thank you.
10: Thank you. It's great to be back with you guys. Thank you so much.
11: You know, let's kick it off right there. Let's knock this down. So many of us in the Christian community, we struggle a bit with that bridge into science. To me, it's exciting because I think more and more right now, science is proving creation, that there is a creator. Let me give you one that I found in some of the research and have you respond. The telomeres, and these are the caps of your DNA, right? And the longer your telomeres, the more likely you'll have a longer life. You will live a longer life. And they're looking at that score saying what predicts a longer telomere in your genetic makeup is less stress in your life as a child. So if you have an absent father, and they connected those dots saying, if your dad is loving in the home, present with you, your telomeres are going to be longer, and you should have a longer life. This is like right out of scripture.
10: Right out of scripture.
11: What do you say about that kind of observation that we're learning now?
10: Well, I think that the thing I've tried to sum up and I've been looking at for many years is that every time scripture writes a prescription for human flourishing, science eventually comes along and says, guess what we figured out? And it always lines up. That's exactly what we see with DNA. You know, stress when you're younger shortens your lifespan.
11: Yeah, it's so fascinating to me. You know, even in your research in the book, you mentioned this idea of genetics having a role and brain science having a role in generational difficulty. And you think again of scripture where it says the sins of the father will rest upon, you know, the third and fourth generation, something like that. When you read that scripture as a neurosurgeon, knowing the research that you have, how do you translate that?
10: Well, we always kind of talk about that like it's a threat, like, right, God's going to do something bad to your kids if you don't live a certain way. But what we've sort of figured out through the science of epigenetics is it's really just a warning. Like, the things that you do in your life, the things you think about, the way you live your life affects the genetic makeup of your kids when they start. And that's the bad news, so to speak, that your kids can be born with some burdens that they didn't need to have. But the good news is we know now that you can reverse all those things. If you figure out how to manage things well in your life, all those genetic starting points can be switched off, and you can develop a more healthier and longer life if you get it right in your generation. And that can be passed on to your kids.
11: Mm-hmm. And we're going to talk about how you can begin to do that. And I know some people are going, oh, wait a minute, this lack of leaning on God. You're not saying that at all. This is to lean on God, the designer, to better understand his blueprint for how life lives. You know, when we become Christians, and there's people listening and watching who are not believers. We know that through our research, and we're grateful that you're listening. And we, with all our heart, want you to come into a relationship with Christ. Yeah. But in that context, as a scientist, as a neurosurgeon, when we read those scriptures, it really is kind of a blueprint for how God intends for us to live a good life in him, right?
10: That's right.
11: Describe that.
10: So Jesus said in John 10:10, he gave us this dichotomy. The thief comes to steal and kill and destroy. I came that you might have life and have it abundantly. And so that's this idea that we're supposed to have a life of fulfillment while we're here. Not our circumstances, but the way we feel, the way we manage things. And so what we're learning through science is if you think about the right things in the right way, your brain makes structural changes to improve your physiology and your life gets better, regardless of your external circumstances. So scripture and science, again, lining up. So the idea that if you come to a relationship with your creator, you start to see his plan and his design for your life, that turns out to be what science is showing us all along.
11: You know, when we get into it now, when you look at brain science, for so long we've been told these things are fixed. In other words, if you have behavioral issues, these are things that are immutable and can't be fixed. But again, brain science is saying, not so fast. In that context, what has modern brain science revealed and completely challenged in that area?
10: Yeah, it's been amazing since the 1950s when they gave us the structure of DNA, the whole prevailing doctrine of science in general, and that leads to psychology and therapy and general the opinion of everybody in society, is that the brain that we have creates the life that we have. The genetics, your upbringing, things that can affect your brain, all determine what kind of capabilities and possibility you have for your life. So everybody thinks that if you get the wrong brain, you get the wrong life. And then 21st century neuroscience comes along with functional imaging and shows us that your brain is structurally changing itself every second of every day of your entire life. It's never been the same brain 2 days in a row. And the primary driver of those structural changes turns out to be the things that you most frequently think about and the perspective from which you think about them. And that's why all of a sudden you start reading scripture like Romans 12 about renewing your mind, and you start seeing that the Bible had it right all along. Again, that what you think about turns your brain into what it is. It's never been that your brain determines who you are. It's what you think about determines what your brain becomes.
11: You know, those that would preach like this message of positive talk, I mean, someone like Tony Robbins, I don't know him, he's probably a great guy. But in other words, you can just positively talk yourself into a greater place, a greater wealth, greater social skills, whatever it might be, more friends, etc. I would think those people are tapping into a bit of this, but describe the difference, what you're talking about spiritually and physiologically, the right difference.
10: So I want to make a very clear distinction between this whole doctrine of sort of manifesting a better life and all of that and what we're talking about from scripture and science properly applied, is that there is some truth to the fact that the way you think about things affects the things that happen to you. And there's all kinds of science around how our brains affect other people, even non-verbally. So there are mirror neurons and electromagnetic field that we put off and all of that. And you can increase your chances of having better circumstances by changing how you think, because it makes your brain and your body and your emotions line up with other people's in a different way. So there's some truth to that. The real truth underlying all that, though, is that the way God made our brains is we have a system called the reticular activating system that actually filters what we see and perceive in the environment around us.
11: And so say that again, what it is?
10: The reticular reticular activating system is a system of neurons in your brainstem that when you tell your brain that you are going to look out for something, like I'm going to have a lousy day, for example, your brain begins to filter to show you things in the environment to reinforce what you've told it to be looking out for. This is why Scripture is always telling us to rejoice in all of our circumstances, to keep a positive attitude, to look for things to be thankful for. Because if you're looking for things to not be thankful for, you're going to find a lot of them, because your brain will literally try to show you the environment that you're looking for. And so it's not magic. It's the way God made our minds to help us see the world that He's put out there. There's always possibility around us, and there's always trouble. He says, look for the positive, because that's going to help you make your brain function as best it can.
11: Yeah. I know you're a neurosurgeon, a psychologist or psychiatrist. What they're dealing with high levels of anxiety and depression in the culture right now, how does a person that wakes up already predisposed to kind of thinking fearfully of everything around them, right, structurally, how do they begin to rethink that when that's your pattern?
10: So the first thing is to realize that the research shows that a large percentage of the automatic things that we think and feel, so these thoughts that pop into our heads or these moods kind of come upon us, a large percentage of those are not based on anything that's real. They're just based on your brain trying to make sense out of the environment or out of your past experience. And so if you're used to feeling a certain way all the time, your brain will sort of wake you up feeling that way. But as soon as you learn that you can start to ponder things from a different perspective, and your brain will begin to reinforce what you're telling it to focus on, your mood will follow that. The psychology is very clear now. The people who learn to think more positively, again, not false positivity, but to think more realistically, that I have some control and some agency in what I feel and what my life turns out to be if I choose to renew my mind, like the Bible says. So I would say, if you're struggling with mood or affect, like, understand that you're not the victim of that. You don't have to respond to what your brain and your emotions are telling you. You can literally use your mind to control your brain from the top down and decide rather how you want to feel and begin to make that more real.
11: Now, in that context, that sounds a bit like rerouting your neuropathways, which is something science is working with people that struggle with anxiety or depression. Yeah. Describe what that means, rerouting neuropathway. That's what you're saying, but yeah, for the layman, what is that really doing?
10: Really important to understand. It sounds like sort of a self-help kind of gimmicky way of thinking about things. It sounds like a metaphor. It's actually real. It's that your brain works by connecting neurons to other neurons and then groups of neurons to other groups of neurons. Those are called synapses, these little connections. They're physical wires, like these wires on these microphones, that connect different parts of your brain. And the science shows now that when you think about one thing and not another thing, you literally degrade the old pathway that was there and lay down the pipes, the wiring, for a new connection between neurons that wasn't there before. So you literally are structurally rewiring your brain in a real physical way that can be measured. So changing how you think, that's what Philippians 4 is all about, by the way. Like, if you want to be less anxious, be grateful, think about different things, and you'll be guarded by peace. That literally makes structural changes in your brain. And we know now, within seconds to minutes of changing the things you ponder, you're making new pathways to your brain. So it's not metaphor, it's mechanism of how we can create this life that Jesus said He came here to give us.
11: You know, I need to ask this question because someone who struggles with anxiety or any, you know, difficulty in their emotional structure, it can sound so easy, but it hasn't worked for me. It doesn't. I mean, I wake up every day fearful, and I live in that place. So I just want to, how would you speak to a patient, in other words, that struggles with that? And you know, there is help. There are ways. There's clinics that people can certainly go to.
10: That's right.
11: That help them in this regard. But I'm mindful of that person that is suffering and feels like this is too thin.
10: Well, let me just first of all say, I'm here primarily today not as an expert, not as a neurosurgeon, not as a somebody pontificating about this, but as a bereaved father who lost a son, as a PTSD victim from the Iraq War. I've been in this place, and the reason I'm doing this research and writing this book is because I resonate with that person that's feeling that. And so it's not a character flaw to feel bad or to have emotions that are pushing you around. But the thing you need to understand is the reason you feel that so strongly every day is because your brain has automated that as a pathway. And the good news is, as soon as you start to pursue a different pathway, your brain will begin to automate that and try to make that new neural environment and neurochemical environment real and more more powerful for you. So this can be managed and can be overcome no matter where you start. If you need professional help, those folks know how to help you get to that new place. God's given you the mechanism. It's already inside you. And I think the prevailing thing we need to know is we're designed for this kind of healing. Mm. We're not designed to stay broken.
11: Dr. Warren, with Mitch, I mean, they will say, they being psychologists, etc., that the most difficult experience in life is a parent losing their son or daughter. You mentioned Mitch. What happened? What were the circumstances around that?
10: We don't really know. Jim, he and his best friend were stabbed to death in the same house on the same night. They never solved the crime. They came up with theories, but never gave us any more information than that. And so not only did we lose a child, but we didn't know what happened, and we never were able to
11: How old was he?
10: He was 19.
11: Oh, my goodness.
10: And so you're right. That was remains the most difficult season that we've ever been through, and then wrapped in all that mystery, it made it harder to process.
11: You know, given you've experienced something that heart-wrenching, I mean, how did you and your wife just begin to climb out of that place?
10: So it actually turns out that it was kind of brain science and faith working together that helped us navigate that. We were at the time working in an Auburn University campus, and the building we worked in was doing this brain imaging, 21st century brain imaging, and we had a chance to watch some of that research one day. And we went down to the scanner, and they had a woman in the scanner watching. We were watching her brain be scanned, and functional imaging allows you to see what the brain is doing, not just what it looks like. And they spoke into the woman's ear, and they said, "Mrs. Johnson, think about the worst thing you've ever felt in your whole life." And we thought, well, we know what that is for us. And we watched the screen change as she thought about the worst moment of her life. We watched the neurotransmitters in her brain change, and the fear center of her brain light up. And then shortly after that, we saw her physiology change as her blood pressure went up and her heart rate spiked and all of that. So we watched her thinking turn into brain activity that turned into body activity. And then they said, okay, stop thinking about that, and now think about the best day of your life. And shortly after she changed what she thought about, her frontal lobes came online, her amygdala fear center calmed down, and her blood pressure came down, her heart rate came down. We saw it in real time, thinking, changing brain, changing body. And Lisa, my wife, said that reminded her of Philippians 4, where it says, if you want to be less anxious, be grateful. Like, think about something better, all those different thought transplants you could do. And just as clear as I'm talking to you now, I heard this message from the Lord, like, that when I do brain surgery, I'm intentionally making a structural change in somebody's brain to try to help them. And when you change what you think about, you're changing what your brain is structurally for the purpose of helping you. And that's exactly the same kind of thing as I do with surgery. So this idea of self-brain surgery is you can change what your life looks like by changing how you think about things. And I realized in that moment, I can't change having lost my son. So if I want to feel better, I've got to change how I think about losing my son. Mm. So can I make it legacy? Can I think of some way to make his loss a gain for us, for not for us personally, but to help other people through it? Can I turn it into some purpose? And so then my life became about, like, how do I use this to help somebody find the footing that I was trying so desperately to find? How can I find scripture that reinforces this idea that my brain can change if I change my thinking? And that's really when it began to heal for me, Jim.
11: I mean, Dr. Warren, that's a beautiful example of how to heal.
9: Mm. This is Focus on the Family with Jim Daly, and today we're talking with Dr. Lee Warren about his book, The Life-Changing Art of Self-Brain Surgery. 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
11: Dr. Warren, you describe a fascinating experiment with mice and cherry blossoms.
10: Yeah.
11: My son, who's doing his master's in biochemistry, knew about this research and was really interested in it as well. But describe its outcomes and what caught your attention.
10: This is this theme of epigenetics, that the research of epigenetics came out of this type of work. They looked at mice, and they exposed them to a powerful smell. They used cherry blossoms. Apparently, mice like cherry blossoms. And when they could see that the mice, their male mice, were reacting to the smell, they would shock them. So they basically taught these mice to be afraid of the smell of cherry blossoms. And then they studied their DNA, and what they found is that they made powerful switches in the expression of their fear molecules, their stress hormones, in the sperm cells of these male mice in response to that threat, and that could be inherited. So basically down to four generations, they figured out that shocking the great-grandparent would produce babies born down to four generations with abnormal stress responses, elevated cortisol levels. So these mice were born afraid of the smell of cherry blossoms, even though they had never experienced adversity in response to that threat. And so that says, again, things that happen in your life can affect your generations. That's been replicated in humans, by the way, in Holocaust survivors. They found that down to four generations, the children or great-grandchildren of Holocaust survivors can be born with abnormally high cortisol and abnormal stress responses. And so that tells us that things that happened before we were ever born affect how we feel inside. The good news is, in mice and in humans, that's been shown that you can reverse those changes in one generation. So if you are born, for example, stressed by things you didn't experience, and you do the work to learn how to manage that in your lifetime, your children will be born with a more normal stress response than you were. So that means you can fix it. That's why God says down to 1,000 generations, we'll get it right. We'll make it better. So there's great hope in learning how to get this right in your lifetime.
11: Yeah.
9: I'm really intrigued, Dr. Warren, by doing the work. And I'm thinking of those of us in the adoptive community or foster care space, children who've gone through deep trauma and difficulties that they can't control. These things happen to them. What does doing the work mean for us as parents or caregivers or family members when we have somebody in our life who's been really traumatized?
10: I think the first thing is to really buy into the truth that your system was designed by your loving Creator to give you an opportunity for your life to feel better than it has felt in the past. So things that weren't your fault, things that you went through, things that you experienced, things you inherited, don't have to be the future for you. And so we've learned from the trauma research, for example, that it's never really been about the trauma that we went through that creates the life that we have. It's the responses that we've adopted to those traumas. And as soon as you learn that, it becomes good news. Like if it was true that the loss of my son would create the future of despair for me, if it was the loss of Mitch, then I wouldn't have much agency or hope that I could change that because he's gone, right? If you went through something as a child, that thing really happened. And if it was that thing that created your future, then you wouldn't have a lot of hope. But it turns out, when you understand that you adopted a set of responses that were maladaptive or were not helpful to you, that you believed some things to be true about yourself, that you accepted some labels, that you believed some lies maybe from your enemy even, that the future had to look like the past. If you believe that, that's actually what's been creating the reality that you have. And as soon as you learn that, your brain will structurally change when you decide to change how you look at the things you've been through, when you decide to change your perspective and look at them in a different way, then you can start creating a brain that will support who you want to be in the future and not who you have been in the past. That's where the hope lies.
11: There, you know, and so many scriptures are jumping into my head that reinforce this very attitude, whether it's fear not, you know, back to that point in the discussion a little while ago, the Lord is saying, don't fear. Don't set up your narrow pathways to be fearful.
10: That's right.
11: And read my word so that it gives you hope. And man, is it that basic? That's amazing.
10: It really is that basic. We're designed to heal and get better.
11: Yeah, that is something. Let me, as we're drawing to a close here, let me ask this question on the parenting side. We will joke from time to time. Again, these are things that us parents say to our kids. Hey, we probably messed you up, so we're going to set aside some money for you to get counseling at the right time. I mean, we say that in jest, but it sounds like this may be very true. You know, in other words, we've participated as parents to either help or not help our children overcome these things. Let me give you a specific example, like controlling parents, the helicopter parent. It's tough to build resiliency into your children if you're saving them from every moment, right?
10: That's right.
11: Speak to the importance as a parent of understanding brain science so you can appropriately, spiritually, in tune with God's design, raise up your children in the way they should go.
10: That's right. Yeah, I wrote a whole chapter in the book about pediatric self-brain surgery because it's so important to understand that you're stewarding these little minds who are creating brains that are going to hopefully support them in a good way for the rest of their life. And it's incredibly important to understand, just like you said, the best example is resilience. We all have this idea that if we protect our kids from all kinds of hardship that they'll have a better life, but the research doesn't back that up at all. We're seeing now kids that can't launch, they're taking their parents to job interviews with them, they're not getting driver's licenses when they turn 16 because they don't know that they can survive adversity because we never let them survive adversity when they were little. The Bible says in Romans chapter 5, suffering produces endurance, and endurance produces character, and character produces hope. Like, we're supposed to get to hope through the process of surviving some adversity. And now we know from brain science in the 21st century that the part of your brain that creates resilience and willpower and the ability to shift through hard things gets stronger only when you go through hard things. And so that means you need to let your kids experience some hardship when they're little and they can survive it. Like, it's not the end of the world if they have to sit by a kid that they don't like, or if they fall off the playground equipment and hurt themselves a little bit. It's the end of the world if they grow up to become adults who don't know that they're wired to get stronger when they go through something hard. So the Bible's been saying it all along. Parents have a responsibility to let our kids grow up in a safe way, understand that God has a plan for them, even though it's going to be some hardship, that they're going to get stronger. They're designed to get stronger by going through that hardship, not by avoiding it.
11: Yeah. Dr. Warren, this has been so fascinating. I love this stuff, partly because my son is always talking with me and Gene about what he's learning. So that's opened my mind up to some of the things that you're expressing. And, you know, it's just far better for us as Christians to understand these things, not to be fearful of them, but my goodness, if we could talk to the Creator and understand His architectural drawings, why wouldn't we want to do that? And then when it gets to these great scriptures, I am of the opinion that nothing is lost in Scripture, that the words that God has given us are very purposeful. Yeah. And I think and I hope people today can hear that when the Lord says, fear not, and to trust Him.
10: That's right.
11: That it has this connection into neuroscience. Oh my goodness, but who better than the Creator to give us those words to think about so that we can live a life that is more abundant in Christ.
10: That's right.
11: Finishing the John 10:10 scripture that you gave us. So thank you for being with us. This is so good.
10: Thank you, Jim. Thank you, John.
11: And I want to say to listeners, why not? You need to get a copy of this book. And The Life-Changing Art of Self-Brain Surgery, written by Dr. Warren, a Christian neurosurgeon. I think you'll find amazing answers in here about things that you've probably thought about, but haven't thought about in this way.
9: 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I'm John Fuller, inviting you back as we once again help you and your family thrive in Christ.

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1: 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It actually doesn't bother us too much, but, you know, she reads books all the time about children that run and jump and skip, and she never sees herself represented. And one day we got Clubhouse and we were flipping through, and I think it was the story where you guys sub in the pictures, where Clubhouse subs in the pictures. And there was a little girl in a wheelchair, and she was just doing her normal thing, just being a little girl in the story. But we never see that. And my daughter said, "Mommy, there's a girl in a wheelchair."
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0: 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So coming up tonight at Dick's Sporting Goods Park, it's the Rapids against LAFC. 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
1: So, who do you think you are? It's an important question. Julia, the daughter of the first Emperor Augustus, was a handful. Someone asked her to tone down her freedom a bit. My father, she replied, sometimes forgets that he is Caesar. I, on the other hand, never forget that I'm the daughter of Caesar. Believers laugh more, dance more, and sometimes break human rules more than unbelievers. Or they should. Why? Because we should never forget that the ruler of the universe is our Father. It's why Christians should always be a handful. Jesus didn't die to make us nice. I'm Steve Brown. You think about that. Share what you just heard with a friend. Go to youthinkaboutthat.com.
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1: With SRN News, I'm Bob Agnew in Washington. Tuesday's primary results in Florida produced some big victories for President Trump.
2: Representative Byron Donalds has won the Republican nomination for Florida governor and will face former Congressman David Jolly, who won the Democratic nomination for the November contest to replace term-limited Governor Ron DeSantis. Meanwhile, progressive state representative Angie Nixon's won the Democratic nomination for U.S. Senate. She'll face interim Senator Ashley Moody, a political appointee who won the Republican nomination, the special elections to fill the final 2 years of now Secretary of State Marco Rubio's term. And in House primaries, longtime Democratic Representative Debbie Wasserman Schultz defeated former Representative Sheila Cherfilus McCormick and others in a redrawn South Florida district. I'm Ben Thomas.
1: The scandal over the government's handling of the COVID-19 pandemic has broadened now as a former senior advisor to Dr. Anthony Fauci pleads guilty to his role in concealing federal COVID records.
3: The records have to do with research into the origins of the deadly COVID pandemic. Dr. David Morins is scheduled to be sentenced November 12th by a Maryland federal judge. He pleaded guilty to conspiring to defraud the U.S. government by using his private email account to intentionally circumvent public records laws while employed at the National Institute of Allergy and Infectious Diseases under Fauci. Rich Thomason reporting.
1: Amazon plans to offer drone deliveries to millions more people by the end of the year. Here's correspondent Lisa Dwyer.
4: The company plans to expand their airborne shipping to suburban areas in nearly 500 U.S. cities, intensifying the battle between Amazon and Walmart to provide customers with the fastest delivery times. Amazon says that customers could receive drone deliveries of packages up to 5 pounds in as fast as 30 minutes. I'm Lisa Dwyer.
1: And this is SRN News. Americans are grappling with the issue of transgenderism. Here's correspondent Michael Harrington with an update.
5: A recent Pew Research Center study highlights a kind of schizophrenia on the issue among some liberals. According to the poll, 33% of people who believe that it is possible for an individual to change his or her gender also feel very uncomfortable with men playing sports against women. Another 29% of these people say they are somewhat uncomfortable with males and female sports, suggesting support for transgenderism on the left is softer than advertised. Michael Harrington reporting.
1: Conservatives and pro-life activists in the state of Kansas are working on new strategies now that voters have rejected an amendment to the state constitution that would have allowed direct election of Supreme Court justices. Supporters of the failed amendment called it a pro-democracy change and were hoping that elections would have moved the court away from its current leftward-leaning position. This is SRN News.
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7: If Republicans lose their majorities in Congress this November, the blame will fall on President Trump. The reason has less to do with his policies, many of which are working, and more to do with his continuing insults of people who don't agree with him all the time. The latest two victims of his vitriol are Fox News Sunday host and legal correspondent Shannon Bream and CNN's Kristen Holmes. Bream is a solid Christian. I've known her many years and appeared on her program several times. When she reports what many polls are saying about the president's approval and disapproval ratings, he gets angry and lashes out. Holmes asked the president a tough question based on what Georgia Democrat Senator John Ossoff said about him. Instead of answering the question, the president called Ossoff a Pee Wee Herman lookalike. A follow-up from the White House X account said, "Someday your children," speaking of Holmes, "will come across your disgusting and inhumane question. They will be sickened and embarrassed to have a parent be so callous and vindictive." Wow, talk about the pot calling the kettle black. I'm Cal Thomas.
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8: And Pastor Jeff Noble of New Life Community Church in Aurora, Colorado with today's good news. So we do not lose heart. Though our outer self is wasting away, our inner self is being renewed day by day. For this light momentary affliction is preparing for us an eternal weight of glory beyond all comparison, as we look not to the things that are seen, but to the things that are unseen. For the things that are seen are transient, but the things that are unseen are eternal. That's today's good news from 2 Corinthians 4:16 through 18.
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That is Greater Vision on AM 910 KPOF. I am Steve, and it's time for prayer. So we're going to start with scripture, and this time around we are going to go to 1 Corinthians chapter 15. Therefore, my brothers and sisters, stand firm. Let nothing move you. Always give yourself fully to the work of the Lord. And because you know that your labor for the Lord is not in vain. Our good news pastor of the week is Jeff Noble, and he is from New Life Community Church in Aurora. Lord, we lift up Pastor Jeff. Please bless him. Please energize him. Please refresh him and renew him. Please do the same for the people working with him at that church, the other pastors and staff people and volunteers and everybody. And we pray that you would bless that church. We pray that you would bless his family in Jesus' name. Amen. So we've got some listener prayer requests, and if you'd like to make one, you can do that at kpof.org, and we would love to pray for you. So this one is praying for a very depressed motherless teenager. Lord, we lift up this person. We pray that you would help them. We pray that you would give them peace. We pray that you would connect them with people who can genuinely help them. In Jesus' name, amen. This person says, please pray for me and my boyfriend. Ex-boyfriend, I'm sorry. Pray for me and my ex-boyfriend, it says. I ended things with him in a rash manner. I forgot to pray before making the decision and calling him. I said some things I shouldn't have, and the breakup ended more badly than I anticipated. I feel guilty and wish I had done things differently. Please pray for healing for our hearts and that God would lead us to the right person for each of us, whether it's each other or someone else. Lord, pray for that. Lord, thank you for this person's heart. I mean, you've all been there. Every one of us has done this, where we've said something in a way that we shouldn't have, and then we realize it, and you wish you could take those words back out of the air and put them back in your mouth so that they were never heard by anybody, but we can't do that. So we ask you to heal their hearts and give him, he was apparently hurt by what she said. We pray that you would heal his heart, give him peace, give her peace, help them to see the situation clearly. If they are meant to be together, help them to reconcile. If they're not meant to be together, help there to be mutual forgiveness, and that you would just lead them each into the next chapter of their lives. We pray these things in Jesus' name. Amen. Okay, so if you'd like prayer, we'd love to pray for you. Just go to kpof.org. You can make your prayer requests there. You can also pray for the people who've made prayer requests. And when you do that, please click, I prayed for this, so they know they've been prayed for.

0: AM 910 KPOF with Sandy Patty. Hey there, I'm Steve, and Pastor Erwin Lutzer is coming up at 8:30 tonight with Running to Win. He's talking about God the Landlord. So many of us are dissatisfied or angry with our situation in life. So through poverty or plenty, God demonstrates his faithfulness toward his people. So in this message, and from Deuteronomy, Pastor Lutzer is going to explain the first of five principles to gain a biblical view of wealth. Wealth, possessions, they both hold the power to bless and the power to curse. Like, I love it. I don't know who came up with this, but I love the saying about money, that money is a terrific servant and a terrible master. We'll hear more about that coming up with Pastor Erwin Lutzer tonight at 8:30 on KPOF.
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2: Our word for today comes from Nehemiah chapter 1, verses 5 and 6. And I said, I pray, Lord God of heaven, O great and awesome God, you who keep your covenant in mercy with those who love you and observe your commandments, please let your ear be attentive and your eyes open, that you may hear the prayer of your servant, which I pray before you now, day and night, for the children of Israel, your servants, and confess the sins of the children of Israel, which they have sinned against you. Both my father's house and I have sinned. What a powerful prayer by Nehemiah as he appeals to God's faithfulness to his word and his mercy toward us. Look also at Nehemiah's persistence. I prayed day and night. He was not stopping until he got an answer. But also notice Nehemiah doesn't point fingers at the unfaithful Jews. He identifies with them. Both my father's house and I have sinned. Powerful prayers are both persistent and personal.
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1: As the midterm elections draw near, the abortion industry is opening their pocketbooks in hopes that they can buy their way into power and pave the way to kill more babies. Among the heavy hitters are Planned Parenthood, who announced a $47 million spending blitz, the ACLU, which announced a $25 million spending effort, and NARAL, now called Reproductive Freedom for All, which has announced more than $23 million in spending. Total, these pro-abortion giants have now pledged just shy of $100 million, all toward the goal of getting radical pro-abortion Democrats into office and flipping the Senate. The abortion lobby may have money, but there's one thing money can't buy: the truth.
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Thunderstorms this afternoon, high 89. Mostly sunny and 93 tomorrow, 95 on Friday. Thunderstorms likely over the weekend with highs in the low to mid 90s.

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1: With SRN News, I'm Bob Agnew in Washington. Across 250 years, only three elected governors in America have been black, all Democrats and all men, including current Maryland Governor Wes Moore, but Moore could soon have some company, as Bernie Bennett reports.
2: Florida Republicans have settled on Congressman Byron Donalds as their candidate for governor, and that now makes eight black major party nominees for governors this year. Maryland's Wes Moore is seeking re-election in November. The Democrat is just the third elected black governor in U.S. history. All have been Democrats and men. The November slate includes Democrats and Republicans, men and women. The nominees are promoting their experience and their ideas for all constituents. But many say the possibility of expanding representation matters given the nation's history. Bernie Bennett reporting.
1: Florida Congressman Republican Corey Mills losing his seat in the primary amid an assault allegation.
3: President Trump on his Truth Social page says he told Florida Congressman Republican Corey Mills to get out of the primary race, but that he wouldn't listen. The president writing he thought he could win, so who can blame him? President Trump says he's endorsing Ryan Elijah, a former local TV news reporter in Florida's 7th District race.
1: As Laura Winters, President Trump says the U.S. and Canada have struck a deal.
4: Less than 2 hours before he was set to impose 50% tariffs on $20 billion worth of Canadian imports, President Trump announced on social media that the U.S. and Canada have a deal. Subject, he writes, to the finalization of documents. Trump's import taxes would have hit about 5% of what Canada ships to the U.S., including products ranging from hockey sticks to tongue depressors. And Canada had threatened to respond in kind, but those sanctions are now delayed, buying time for more negotiations and avoiding, for now, yet another strain in already tense relations between historic allies. Ben Thomas, Washington.
1: This is SRN News. A controversial program has been canceled at Purdue University. Michael Harrington has a report.
5: Until this month, the Indiana school was running what it called a gender-affirming voice and communications training program out of its Department of Speech, Language, and Hearing Sciences. The program was designed to help people who are living as the opposite sex pitch their voice either higher or lower in hopes of furthering the illusion that they are actually members of the opposite sex. The Fix reports that Purdue has abruptly and quietly ended the program. Michael Harrington reporting.
1: Also at SRNnews.com, civil rights advocates have asked the Supreme Court to review a Texas law requiring the state's public schools to display the Ten Commandments. The petition tees up a case that could set a new national stand for the limits of religious expression in the classroom. Posters with the Ten Commandments began going up almost a year ago in classrooms all across the Lone Star State. This is SRN News.
6: I'm Pastor Jeff Noble of New Life Community Church in Aurora, Colorado, with today's good news. So we do not lose heart. Though our outer self is wasting away, our inner self is being renewed day by day. For this light momentary affliction is preparing for us an eternal weight of glory beyond all comparison. As we look not to the things that are seen, but to the things that are unseen. For the things that are seen are transient, but the things that are unseen are eternal. That's today's good news from 2 Corinthians 4:16 through 18.
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0: AM 910 KPOF. I am Steve. That is the Collingsworth family. If you had, you're in the mood to go to see a live sporting event, this is a pretty good weekend. Everybody's home. The Rockies are home tonight against the Dodgers. Boy, that's a tough assignment. That's at 6:40 at Coors Field. The Rapids are home tonight against the against LAFC. That's at Dick's Sporting Goods Park, and that's at 7:30. And then Friday, the Broncos are home for their second preseason game against the Packers. That's at 7 o'clock.
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0: 910 KPOF, that is George Beverly Shea, and I need thee every hour. Hi, I'm Steve. We've got Insight for Living coming up at 5:30 tonight. Chuck Swindoll is going through the book of Job in great detail. This is an amazing series. And he's got it kind of broken up into subsections, and the one that he's doing today and tomorrow as well is called When Rebuke and Resistance Collide. So when life falls apart, the last thing you need is friends, quote unquote, who say anything like this or anything similar to it serves you right. No, don't say that. It doesn't help. Even if there's truth to it, in Job's case, there wasn't, but it's still not helpful. So when your friends show up and make things worse, what do you do? Chuck Swindoll is going to explore that painful reality from the life of Job and what it means to hold on to God when everything and everyone lets you down. Coming up at 5:30 tonight, Insight for Living on KPOF.
1: A student high school club was shut down because of its religious views. 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
2: It's the Legal Alert with attorney David Gibbs Jr. from the Christian Law Association.
1: An Indiana high school advocacy group was approved, then later stripped of recognition after school officials rejected its flyers as too political, which evidently ended the club's official standing on campus. The student group was told its promotional materials crossed a line in messaging. The case was moved through the federal courts, with one appeals court siding with the school. It is now being considered for review by the United States Supreme Court over the rights of free speech in the public schools. If your school or ministry is facing pressure over beliefs of expression, religious beliefs, contact us at the Christian Law Association. It's important that these rights be protected and understood.
2: If you've got a legal question, let the Christian Law Association assist you. 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And if you need to speak with one of our legal missionaries, give us a call at 888-252-1969. 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
3: 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Isaiah 52:7 says, "How beautiful are the feet of him who brings good news." Good news brings peace and happiness, and that's why we love the gospel so much, and we know that's why you do too. 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

0: 910 KPOF with Joseph Habedank and the love of God. The love of God is incomprehensible. And, you know, the Apostle Paul said that he hoped that at some point we could grasp just how high it is, how wide it is, how deep it is, just to grasp it. But it's beyond our understanding. And, boy, that's a good thing.
1: 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Although there are many Christians in Togo, attacks from radical Muslims are severe. Church members and leaders are attacked and displaced. Kojo, the pastor of a local church, often hears gunshots. He has seen people killed by Muslim militants. One man from his congregation was struck by a bullet in his arm as he tried to escape an attack. Although he was advised to leave the area, Pastor Kojo refuses to go. 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

0: 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I'm Steve, and Becky is up next. 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
2: U.S. Representative Byron Donalds won the Republican nomination for Florida governor, and former Representative David Jolly picked up the Democrat nomination in yesterday's primary. That set the stage for a big fall campaign to replace the state's popular but term-limited Republican governor, Ron DeSantis. Florida's special Democrat primary race for the U.S. Senate, meanwhile, saw retired U.S. Army Lieutenant Colonel Alex Vindman come up short, drawing a response from the White House.
3: President Trump posting on his Truth Social page, sleazebag Vindman loses tonight to a radical left lunatic. How cool is that? Vindman was a Trump impeachment witness. He got beat by Democrat socialist candidate Congresswoman Angie Nixon. She will face Republican Senator Ashley Moody, who was the state attorney general and appointed to the Senate seat by Governor DeSantis when Marco Rubio was selected by the president to be Secretary of State.
2: And that is Laura Winters reporting the president offering a new update on the situation in the Middle East. Here's correspondent Willie Nelson.
4: President Trump says there are no talks or conversations underway with Iran. The president confirmed the naval blockade remains in full force while the Strait of Hormuz is open and operating. The president noted all water mines in the area have been removed or detonated. In another message, the president labeled the Strait of Hormuz as a new U.S. territory. Willie Nelson, Washington.
2: President Trump said on Tuesday he was delaying that 50% U.S. tariff on about $20 billion worth of Canadian imports after the two countries reached a last-minute deal that came less than 2 hours before the sanctions were set to go into effect.
5: But those sanctions are now delayed, buying time for more negotiations and avoiding, for now, yet another strain in already tense relations between historic allies. Ben Thomas, Washington.
2: It has been mostly positive on Wall Street today. Near the close, the Dow was up 157 points. This is SRN News. A shrinking number of teens believe in a universal right and wrong. Many simply do not believe there is any such standard. Michael Harrington reports.
6: According to a new poll from the Barna Group, only 52% of American adolescents believe there is a universal right and wrong that applies to all people. Amongst Christian teens who go to church regularly, the numbers are better, 64%, but probably lower than a lot of parents and pastors had hoped. On the question of whether each person can decide for themselves what is right and wrong, 58% of Christian teens say yes. Michael Harrington reporting.
2: Several fans were asked why by WNBA security personnel to cover their shirts, which had messages critical of transgenderism during a game this week in Atlanta between the Dream and the Indiana Fever. The WNBA has now issued a statement saying the fans should have been free to wear their shirts. The league has adopted a strong pro-LGBT stance. This is SRN News. A congresswoman says an ICE target in a Maine shooting was not up for deportation.
7: Maine Democratic Congresswoman Shelley Pingree says the person Immigration and Customs Enforcement agents targeted in Maine last month when an officer shot and killed a motorist was not subject to a final removal order. 25-year-old Colombian national Juan Sebastian Duran Guerrero was shot and killed in a car near his home on July 13th. ICE's intended target was Duran Guerrero's roommate. I'm Lisa Dwyer.
2: Texas led all teams with four players named to the preseason Associated Press All-American College football team, and the Southeastern Conference had 14 of the 27 first-team selections. The Big Ten has eight players on the first team, led by Oregon quarterback Dante Moore and two teammates. Defending national champion Indiana, as well as Georgia and Oklahoma, each has two players on the first team. More of these stories at srnnews.com.
8: I'm Pastor Jeff Noble of New Life Community Church in Aurora, Colorado, with today's good news. So we do not lose heart. Though our outer self is wasting away, our inner self is being renewed day by day. For this light momentary affliction is preparing for us an eternal weight of glory beyond all comparison, as we look not to the things that are seen, but to the things that are unseen. For the things that are seen are transient, but the things that are unseen are eternal. That's today's good news from 2 Corinthians 4:16-18.
9: Hi guys, this is Tim Owen with You Finishing Well. You know, the older I get, the more I find myself looking back, and not really with regret, but with gratitude for God's faithfulness through every season. I've also found myself asking, Lord, what do you still have for me? And if you've ever asked that question, I'd love for you to join me for a free Bible study from the Jesus Table called You Finishing Well. 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

Classic Michael Card this afternoon. Holy God, we praise thy name. Glad to have you listening to KPOF on our Wednesday. It is hump day. Taking a look at our weather forecast for Denver and the metro. Partly cloudy into the afternoon hours. Are high today in the upper 80s. Overnight low mid 60s. For tomorrow, mostly sunshine. Mid 90s for the high. Overnight lows upper 60s. Friday, sunshine even warmer with a high in the upper 90s. Things do cool off just a little bit over the weekend with some thunderstorms rolling through and highs in the low 90s. Currently here at KPOF, it is 88 degrees. Here's music now by Paul Baloche.

0: prayer lives will never be effective without one thing: thankfulness. And tonight on Turning Point, Dr. David Jeremiah explores the role of gratitude in our faith walk. 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

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I'm Becky, listening with you today. Tonight on Focus on the Family, Dr. Lee Warren will describe how we can renew our thinking and rewire our brains, enhancing our relationships and helping our children learn to be resilient as well. 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Here now is Sovereign Grace, the glories of Calvary.

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1: What helps a husband and wife get through life's hard times? 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
2: Ahava is a Hebrew word, and it means complete devotion. And it's really not a feeling as much as an action. And I actually think that, you know, for Kathy and I, even through good and sometimes harder times, the Ahava love is what kind of kept us together. Part of the Ahava love, you know, God's love, is He's not going anywhere. He stayed.
1: In 1 John 4, 10 and 11, the Apostle John says, "And this is love, not that we have loved God, but that He loved us and sent His Son to be the propitiation for our sins." From the Scriptures, we learn of God's intentional love towards us, that He has saved us and will never leave us. This certainty can be our inspiration when our relationships hit hard times.
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1: With SRN News, I'm Keith Peters in Washington. Congressman Byron Donalds is the official Republican candidate for governor of Florida.
2: We have won a massive victory.
3: You're listening to Republican Congressman Byron Donalds, backed by President Trump, who wins the primary for governor with almost 48% of the vote.
2: You see, the Florida dream to us is clear. It's the promise that if you work hard, you can get ahead, own a home, raise your family, and give your kids a better shot than you had without government holding you back.
3: Donalds will face Democrat David Jolly in November. If he wins, Donalds would become Florida's first black governor and fifth Republican governor in a row. Laura Winters reporting.
1: The Justice Department defends the James Comey prosecution in the Trump threat case.
4: The Justice Department says there is, quote, no serious dispute that a social media post of seashells by former FBI Director James Comey could be understood as a threat against President Trump. Prosecutors also call into question Comey's account that he found the seashells in a numerical arrangement 8647 while walking on a North Carolina beach. In the Merriam-Webster dictionary, the entry for 86 says its meaning is to throw out, to get rid of, or to refuse service to. Trump is the 47th president. The arguments and motions Tuesday are the government's most detailed explanation of its indictment. Mike Hemp in Washington.
1: President Trump has picked Dr. Heidi Overton to lead the Food and Drug Administration. Overton is deputy director of the White House Domestic Policy Council and a trusted figure in Trump's administration. A good day on Wall Street with the Dow up by 119 points. The Nasdaq rose 41. The S&P advanced 18. This is SRN News. California parents are suing school officials.
5: The lawsuit accuses the Palo Alto Unified School District of sending high school students on a field trip to a local mosque, where they were given Korans and hijabs and encouraged to participate in Muslim religious rituals. It's all part of the school's social justice pathway program, but the only trip to a religious institution was to the mosque. Amongst the parents suing, Jews, Hindus, and Zoroastrians. School officials say they are reviewing their practices. Michael Harrington reporting.
1: A federal judge says Idaho cannot prosecute doctors who perform abortions to protect a woman's health or prevent self-harm. U.S. District Judge Lynn Windmill has ruled that Idaho's Defense of Life Act and Fetal Heartbeat Act violate the Due Process and Equal Protection Clauses of the 14th Amendment. Both laws include narrow exceptions, including abortions done to prevent the death of the mother. This is SRN News.
6: I'm Ruth Kramer with Mission Network News. Coming up, terror attacks lead to unity between Christians and Muslims in Nigeria. Then later, the Bible says love endures. Believers are living this truth in Lebanon. We'll unpack this story for you in just a few moments. But we'll begin today in Nigeria, where more than 50 Christian and Muslim leaders have signed a peace accord. Leaders met at a conference in Abuja, organized by the Muslim World League, an Islamic NGO based in Saudi Arabia. Unknown Nation's Greg Kelly says the pact sent a message.
7: People having to live in this kind of terror is not acceptable. And we as faith leaders are coming together and agreeing that we stand united against it.
6: The Islamist group Boko Haram began its reign of terror in 2009.
7: It initially started as the radical Islamic ideology targeting of Christians, particularly schools. Boko Haram literally means in the Hausa language, Western education is evil.
6: Attacks have only increased in both scope and source since then. Christian and Muslim leaders say the peace accord symbolizes a new chapter.
7: It's been decades that Boko Haram and Fulani herdsmen and all these different gangs have been kidnapping people, terrorizing people. We're not going to control those guys. But if there's unity, particularly across the Islamic world and Christian leaders, where they're not looking at each other as enemies, I think that's a positive sign.
6: Pray for church planters who partner with Unknown Nations as they share Christ in northern Nigeria. Next, mob attacks and blasphemy accusations appear to be on the decline in Pakistan. The government has cracked down on radical terror groups, which often incite crowds to kill Christians accused of blasphemy. So is it a new world for Christians in Pakistan? Nehemiah with FMI warns against being too hasty.
8: I'm thankful whenever innocent people are protected from mob violence, but I also believe we need to ask a deeper question. what happens when persecution does not disappear, but simply changes its form.
6: Large-scale lynchings are becoming more difficult, but Nehemiah says persecution continues at the neighborhood level.
8: One of the most painful forms of persecution is the abduction, forced conversion, and forced marriage of Christian and other minority girls, especially Christian.
6: Victims have been as young as 13 years old. Once converted, these girls can't become Christian again, or else they commit the crime of apostasy.
8: For that reason, we need to continue watching what is happening at the grassroots level.
6: Pray for local pastors and the safety of Christian communities.
8: Many Christians are poor and socially vulnerable. They need to know that the wider body of Christ has not forgotten them. We must pray for them. We must stand with them. We must equip local believers. And we must continue bringing the message of Jesus Christ with wisdom, courage, and compassion.
6: And the humanitarian crisis in Lebanon persists, with the UN estimating that over 300,000 people are still displaced. The country continues to lean on aid groups as hostilities increase yet again. Camille Melki with Heart for Lebanon says the organization remains very involved with those in need.
9: In any opportunity that we have, when peace prevails, when these pilot zones succeed, we can operate freely. We can provide resources in better shapes and better forms for the people who need it. And also we can start building hope beyond the immediate humanitarian aid.
6: The constant needs can be overwhelming for aid group workers, including those with Heart for Lebanon. However, they know the work and the message are crucial. Melki asks for prayer.
9: Pray for courage. Pray for resilience. Pray for stamina. Pray for the desire to press on and continue to serve without any reluctancy on our part. The people that we serve depend on us, and we need to be ready and prepared for the long, long journey in serving them.
6: Find your place in the story at missionnews.org. 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So join us here on Facebook, Twitter, or Instagram. 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And together, the Great Commission happens. 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That's missionnews.org. I'm Ruth Kramer.
10: I'm Pastor Jeff Noble of New Life Community Church in Aurora, Colorado, with today's good news. So we do not lose heart. Though our outer self is wasting away, our inner self is being renewed day by day. For this light momentary affliction is preparing for us an eternal weight of glory beyond all comparison, as we look not to the things that are seen, but to the things that are unseen. For the things that are seen are transient, but the things that are unseen are eternal. That's today's good news from 2 Corinthians 4:16 through 18.
11: Hi guys, this is Tim Owen with You Finishing Well. You know, every morning the mirror reminds me that I've got a little more gray hair than I used to. But God's calling on my life, it honestly hasn't grown old. And if you're wondering what this season looks like for you, I would love for you to join me for You Finishing Well, a free Bible study from the Jesus Table. And together we'll explore what Scripture says about purpose, legacy, and finishing the race with faith. All you have to do is just text the word HOPE, H-O-P-E, to 54214. And we'll send you a simple link to the free study so you can start at your own pace.
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0: That is Steve Ladd, Everyday Saints. Well, sometimes we don't have to do the magnanimous things, do we? It's just the everyday things that really do count. Glad to have you listening to KPOF and taking a look at our weather forecast for Denver and the metro. Partly cloudy into the afternoon hours, our high topping out in the upper 80s, overnight lows mid-60s. For tomorrow, mostly sunshine, mid-90s for the high, overnight lows upper 60s. Friday, mostly sunny skies, upper 90s for the high. Now for our weekend, we do have a change with some thunderstorms rolling through on Saturday and Sunday afternoon. We'll see our highs top out in the low 90s. Currently here at KPOF, it is 88 degrees.
1: Am I going to have to live like a pauper to get out of debt? Welcome to Out of Debt with Bob Moret. Let me answer that question right away. No, I am not going to ask you to give up your life and all your fun to get out of debt. I'm simply going to ask you to make a lot of little changes in the way you spend your money right now. If I ask you to find a dollar, the best way to find that dollar is to find a bunch of nickels and dimes, and every so often find a quarter. Ben Franklin years ago said, "Beware of little expenses. A small hole can sink a big ship." That was over 100 years before the Titanic sailed and proved his point. A relatively small hole in the Titanic put the mighty ship on the ocean floor in just over 2 hours. These little expenses are doing the same to you. You are walking around with a bunch of little holes in your pockets, and you wonder why you don't have any money. Do you feel financially sunk right now? Plug those holes and keep listening. 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
2: 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KPOF.

That is First Call this afternoon. Forever in His care, and what a great way to come to prayer time this afternoon. Reading from Philippians 4 today. Rejoice in the Lord always, and again I will say rejoice. Let your reasonableness be known to everyone. The Lord is at hand. Do not be anxious about anything, but in everything by prayer and supplication with thanksgiving, let your requests be made known to God. And the peace of God, which surpasses all understanding, will guard your hearts and your minds in Christ Jesus. Well, we have so many things to rejoice in. A great and mighty God who has created a beautiful world for us to live in. And as we think about these things, let's bow together and pray.

Our dearest Heavenly Father, we do indeed have so much to rejoice in. We have a beautiful world that you have created for us to live in, and Father, we are so thankful for it. You are a mighty God, a God of creative genius. You are the God who has engineered the universe, and you allow us to live here in your world, Father. And you want a personal relationship with each and every one of us, and we are so very thankful today. We do rejoice in that. We rejoice in our salvation that comes through our Lord and Savior Jesus, who died for us on the cross, who gave himself in order that we might be reconciled to you. Father, we cannot thank you enough for heaven that is ahead of us. We need hope in our world. And it gives us hope to think about a future that is bright and a future that has purpose in you. As we bring our needs and concerns today, we seek your perfect will in each life. We are thanking you for a gentleman who is a godly man and seeking a godly mate. And Father, we just pray that you would make this search possible for him, that you would bring the right person along, and that together they might glorify you in a relationship that honors you. We're so grateful for Pastor Jeff today at New Life Community Church in Aurora. We are grateful for this wonderful church and all that they do to serve you and to lead your people. We just pray for Pastor Jeff today. Keep him healthy, keep him well, and keep him strong. We thank you for our AM 910 listeners and pray that they would grow in the grace and knowledge of our wonderful Lord and Savior Jesus. And now to you who loves us and has freed us from our sins by the blood of Jesus and made us a kingdom, priest to you, our God and Father, to you be honor and glory now and forever. Amen.

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1: I used to tell our kids, you don't have to go to a party. Carry the party inside you wherever you go. Our five-year-old grandson never heard that, but I think he got the idea. He could find a way to enjoy himself in just about any situation, with friends or alone or with his toys, or better yet, as far as he was concerned, with just like the everyday stuff he found. I remember he and I were in my study, a few rooms away from the living room where his three-year-old brother and his mommy were. Little brother decided to check out what big brother and I were doing, and big brother had an idea. His brother could be a messenger. So our five-year-old started writing little messages to his mother, which he then rolled up and dispatched his little brother to deliver. Mommy got the idea. So she would write back an answer to every message, and the shuttle went back and forth three times, I think. Big brother then wrote another message, but this time the messenger didn't show up. He had clocked out. Yeah. So that message never got delivered. Well, I'm Ron Hutchcraft, and I want to have a word with you today about life-saving messengers. Jesus has a message he wants delivered to some people you know, some people you see all the time. The price of his message not getting through to them could be an awful eternity, and he's counting on you to be the messenger. Now, he makes that clear in our word for today from the Word of God in 2 Corinthians 5, verses 19 and 20, where the Bible says, we are Christ's ambassadors, as though God were making his appeal through us. We implore you on Christ's behalf, be reconciled to God. Now, if you belong to Jesus Christ, you're his ambassador to the place where you live, the place where you work, the place you go to school, the place you recreate, the place you shop. When the president appoints an ambassador to a particular country, he's counting on his ambassador to deliver his messages, right? The things he wants communicated. Now, whether you realize it or not, you've been assigned by the highest authority in the universe, by Jesus himself, to deliver his message to the folks around you. And that message is life or death information. But as our grandson found out with his little brother, when the messenger dies, the message dies. And in the case of Jesus' message about his death for our sins, people you know may die if you don't deliver it. That's the awful picture of messenger failure in Ezekiel 33:7. It says, I have made you a watchman. Give them warning from me when I say to the wicked, and today that would be anyone who has not had their sins forgiven by giving themselves to Jesus, and well, you know people like that. When I say to the wicked, you will surely die, and you do not speak to warn him from his ways, that wicked man will die for his sin. And I will hold you accountable for his blood. Blood on our hands because of the silence of our lips. Don't let that happen to you. Don't let that happen to the people God's counting on you to tell about his son. Whatever fear you might have, if you told them about Jesus, could it possibly be as fearful as what will happen if you don't tell them? Jack Phillips was a radio man for the Titanic. And 2 hours before the Titanic's fatal collision with an iceberg, Phillips got this radio message from another ship describing the coordinates of the exact ice field that later doomed the Titanic. But instead of delivering that information to the captain, he stuck it on a spindle to deliver it later. That mistake cost him his life and the lives of 1,500 passengers that night. All because the life or death message he had was never delivered. Don't make that mistake with the message Jesus has given to you to be delivered. Don't let your delay cost them heaven. His message, my friend, is in your hands.
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0: Beautiful harmonies there from the Neelands, and in fact, the song is called Beautiful. Well, our prayer lives will never be effective without one thing, and that is thankfulness. Tonight on Turning Point, Dr. David Jeremiah explores the role of gratitude in our faith walk. We'll hear Turning Point tonight at 7:30 right here on KPOF. 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
1: Parents smile when their teenagers insist on being allowed to be themselves, especially when they express their uniqueness by wearing the same clothes, listening to the same music, and acting the same way as their friends. We smile because we've forgotten that we did the same thing when we were their age. But it's not just teenagers who succumb to peer pressure. We adults do our fair share of conforming as well. That's not totally wrong, of course, as long as we remember that God has made us unique and has specific things for us to accomplish for Him. Sometimes that means being different. This is David Jeremiah encouraging you to get on the road to new life. 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

singing along there with Pete Shambrook, Every Move I Make. We're headed toward the top of our hour as the afternoon wears away on our Wednesday afternoon. Thanks for listening to KPOF. I'm Becky, listening with you. I love this next rendition of this hymn, Near to the Heart of God. This is Tiffany Coburn.

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1: With SRN News, I'm Keith Peters in Washington. An ex-Fauci advisor pleads guilty to plotting to conceal COVID research.
2: A former advisor to infectious disease expert Dr. Anthony Fauci has pleaded guilty to plotting to conceal federal records. Dr. David Morins is accused of using his private email account to intentionally circumvent public record laws while employed under Fauci at the National Institute of Allergy and Infectious Diseases. The indictment follows a probe by House Republicans into the origins of the COVID-19 pandemic. In congressional testimony, Morins denied attempting to evade federal transparency laws by using his personal email. He could get up to 5 years in prison when he's sentenced in November. Mike Hempen, Washington.
1: Tuesday's primary results in Florida produced big victories for President Trump.
3: Representative Byron Donalds has won the Republican nomination for Florida governor and will face former Congressman David Jolly, who won the Democratic nomination for the November contest to replace term-limited Governor Ron DeSantis. Meanwhile, progressive state Representative Angie Nixon's won the Democratic nomination for U.S. Senate. She'll face interim Senator Ashley Moody, a political appointee who won the Republican nomination. The special elections to fill the final 2 years of now Secretary of State Marco Rubio's term. And in House primaries, longtime Democratic Representative Debbie Wasserman Schultz defeated former Representative Sheila Cherfilus McCormick and others in a redrawn South Florida district. I'm Ben Thomas.
1: The mission to save NASA's sinking Swift Observatory Space Telescope has been called off. NASA and Catalyst Space Technologies announced the news Wednesday. On Wall Street, the Dow by 119 points, the Nasdaq rose 41, the S&P advanced 18. This is SRN News. Americans grapple with transgenderism.
4: A recent Pew Research Center study highlights a kind of schizophrenia on the issue amongst some liberals. According to the poll, 33% of people who believe that it is possible for an individual to change his or her gender also feel very uncomfortable with men playing sports against women. Another 29% of these people say they are somewhat uncomfortable with males and female sports, suggesting support for transgenderism on the left is softer than advertised. Michael Harrington reporting.
1: Conservatives and pro-life activists in Kansas are working on new strategies now that voters rejected an amendment to the state constitution that would have allowed direct election of Supreme Court justices. Supporters of the failed amendment called it a pro-democracy change and were hoping that elections would have moved the court away from the far left. The governor now picks one of three finalists named by a nominating commission. This is SRN News. Here's the Wall Street Business Report.
5: President Trump said Tuesday he was delaying that 50% U.S. tariff on $20 billion worth of Canadian imports after the two countries reached a last-minute deal.
3: Less than 2 hours before he was set to impose 50% tariffs on $20 billion worth of Canadian imports, President Trump announced on social media that the U.S. and Canada have a deal, subject, he writes, to the finalization of documents.
5: That is Ben Thomas reporting. Amazon plans to offer drone deliveries to millions more people this year.
6: People may be able to get smaller, lightweight Amazon packages delivered by drones by the end of the year. The company plans to expand their airborne shipping to suburban areas in nearly 500 U.S. cities.
5: That is Lisa Dwyer reporting. It was a winning session on Wall Street at the closing bell. The Dow Jones Industrial Average was up by 119 points, and NASDAQ up by 41. For the Wall Street Business Report, I'm Bob Agnew.
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7: I'm Pastor Jeff Noble of New Life Community Church in Aurora, Colorado, with today's good news. So we do not lose heart. Though our outer self is wasting away, our inner self is being renewed day by day. For this light momentary affliction is preparing for us an eternal weight of glory beyond all comparison, as we look not to the things that are seen, but to the things that are unseen. For the things that are seen are transient, but the things that are unseen are eternal. That's today's good news from 2 Corinthians 4:16 through 18.
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that's classic Squire Parsons this afternoon. I call it home. Well, some people call it heaven, but we know him well enough that we know that one day we will go where he is to spend an eternity with him. And what great good news that is. Well, taking a look at our weather forecast for Denver and the metro, partly cloudy into the evening hours, overnight lows mid-60s. Tomorrow, mostly sunny skies and mid-90s for the high. Friday, mostly sunshine, upper 90s for the high. And then a change over the weekend with some afternoon showers and thunderstorms, highs in the low 90s. Currently here at KPOF, it is 89 degrees. 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

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Thanks for listening to KPOF. 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
2: The Commerce City Police Department posted on social media today saying that a street racer hit speeds over 100 miles per hour and attempted to flee from an officer. An officer saw two vehicles racing on Highway 2, reaching speeds over 100 miles per hour and attempted a traffic stop. Both drivers fled from the scene, a felony offense. One racer was tracked using camera technology and officers located the vehicle. Officers attempted another stop and the driver complied and pulled over. He was ticketed for driving without a valid driver's license, reckless endangerment, vehicular eluding, reckless driving, and speeding 40 miles per hour over the speed limit. A plane made an emergency landing in a field following an oil pressure issue this morning. That, according to a social media post from the Arapahoe County Sheriff's Office. Deputies located a single-engine plane in a field south of the town of Byers near the 1,000 block of South County Road 173. The pilot reported having an oil pressure issue and also had lost contact with air traffic controllers. There were two people on board the plane, which originally took off from the Colorado Air and Space Port in Watkins. Both occupants were walking near the plane following the landing. They were uninjured, fortunately. The pilot was able to land the plane without causing any damage to that aircraft. On Wall Street today, the three major U.S. indexes closed higher as government bond yields eased and shares of vaccine maker Moderna drove gains in the healthcare sector. The Dow closed the day up 119. The Nasdaq was up 41. The S&P 500 was 16 higher at the closing bell. In sports news, after sitting out the team's preseason opener last Friday, Denver Broncos quarterback Bo Nix says he's all ready to start against the Green Bay Packers this Friday night. Head coach Sean Payton announced today that Nix will play around 14 snaps at least, but the final pitch count will be determined by the coaching staff ahead of Friday's matchup. Nix told reporters after practice yesterday that he loves playing at home in front of Denver's fans and that he looks forward to putting on his pads for the first time this year. While the preseason games don't count in a formal sense, both Payton and Nix have said they consider a win, no matter whether it's in the preseason or regular season. Friday night's kickoff is at 7. For the first time in 33 years, there is a new team behind the Broncos Thunder mascot program. Today, the team announced a new four-person team that will lead Thunder's celebrations at Empower Field at Mile High. The new Thunder was introduced today as well. The new team includes veterinarian Dr. Kelly Tischer, program lead Elizabeth Tischer, trainer and writer Gretchen Flynn, and trainer Philip Flynn. The new Thunder will make his debut during the Broncos' regular season home opener on Sunday, September 20th, when the Jacksonville Jaguars come to town. Now, the team didn't formally announce the name or gender of the new Thunder. They did say, however, more information will be available in the coming weeks. The former team Thunder retired. That included Sharon Magnus Blake, who originally offered her white horses for the Broncos mascot. Taking a look at your weather forecast for Denver and the metro area, partly cloudy overnight, mid-60s for our overnight low. Tomorrow, we'll see highs in the mid-90s, upper 90s on our Friday, and then the weekend looks a little bit different with some thunderstorms and highs in the low 90s. Currently here at KPOF, it is 88 degrees.
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Love that from Mark Lowry and Kevin Williams this afternoon. Well, when life falls apart, we need people who will support us with understanding and wisdom. But what happens when those who come alongside make matters worse instead of

0: better. Well, tonight on Insight for Living, Chuck Swindoll explains truths from the life of Job, showing that we can turn to and rely on God even when others fail us. 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
1: So, who do you think you are? It's an important question. Julia, the daughter of the first emperor Augustus, was a handful. Someone asked her to tone down her freedom a bit. My father, she replied, sometimes forgets that he is Caesar. I, on the other hand, never forget that I'm the daughter of Caesar. Believers laugh more, dance more, and sometimes break human rules more than unbelievers. Or they should. Why? Because we should never forget that the ruler of the universe is our Father. It's why Christians should always be a handful. Jesus didn't die to make us nice. I'm Steve Brown. You think about that. Share what you just heard with a friend. Go to youthinkaboutthat.com.
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That's True Song with I Got Saved. I hope that you've been saved. And if not, I do hope that you will turn your heart to our Lord and Savior Jesus. He's the one who can save you, and he loves you, and he wants you to be with him in eternity. We are headed toward the top of the hour with news and information on the way. Here's Susan Boyle to help us get there.

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1: With SRN News, I'm Keith Peters in Washington, Florida. Republicans have settled on Representative Byron Donalds as their candidate for governor. That now makes 8 black major party nominees for governor's races this year.
2: Byron Donalds is celebrating his win in the Republican primary for governor in Florida. Donalds ran with President Trump's endorsement, and he has embraced that on the campaign trail. He did not mention the president on stage, and in fact, much of his campaign is about addressing Floridians' concerns about their economic struggles.
3: An affordable Florida starts with a limited government that respects hardworking taxpayers who fund it.
2: He's running with that Trump endorsement, but almost making an implicit criticism of Donald Trump's economy. Donalds does not talk about his historic candidacy, but he would be the first black governor of Florida. He would be the first black Republican governor elected in the United States.
1: Correspondent Bill Barrow reporting. President Trump will delay the 50% U.S. tariffs on $20 billion worth of Canadian imports.
4: Less than 2 hours before he was set to impose 50% tariffs on $20 billion worth of Canadian imports, President Trump announced on social media that the U.S. and Canada have a deal. Subject, he writes, to the finalization of documents. Trump's import taxes would have hit about 5% of what Canada ships to the U.S., including products ranging from hockey sticks to tongue depressors. And Canada had threatened to respond in kind. But those sanctions are now delayed, buying time for more negotiations and avoiding, for now, yet another strain in already tense relations between historic allies. Ben Thomas, Washington.
1: On Wall Street today, the Dow Jones Industrial Average up by 119 points. The NASDAQ rose 41, with the S&P 500 advancing by 18 points. This is SRN News. Purdue University cancels a controversial program.
5: Until this month, the Indiana school was running what it called a gender-affirming voice and communications training program out of its Department of Speech, Language, and Hearing Sciences. The program was designed to help people who are living as the opposite sex pitch their voice either higher or lower in hopes of furthering the illusion that they are actually members of the opposite sex. The Fix reports that Purdue has abruptly and quietly ended the program. Michael Harrington reporting.
1: Civil rights advocates have asked the Supreme Court to review a Texas law requiring the state's public schools to display the Ten Commandments. The petition tees up a case that could set a new national standard for religious expression in class. Posters with the Ten Commandments began going up almost a year ago in classrooms across Texas, a state that educates about 5.5 million students. This is SRN News.
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6: The suspect driver wanted in a deadly hit and run that killed a bicyclist last month has turned themselves in to authorities and was in custody this morning. Investigators said the bicyclist, later identified as 26-year-old Arthur Williams, was riding southbound on Powhatan Road about a quarter mile north of Jewell when the suspect driver struck him and then drove away. That happened just after midnight on July 27th. Williams was not found for several hours when a Good Samaritan spotted him on the ground and stopped to check on him. First responders received the call around 9:30 in the morning. They confirmed that Williams had died at the scene. Aurora police issued a description of the suspect vehicle earlier this month and asked for the public's help in finding that driver. The Denver Police Department says that starting next week, they will increase patrols to crack down on expired temporary license plates. Authorities say drivers should do their best to renew anything that's expired. Now, many people can update their regular renewals by visiting the DMV's website. However, registration of newly purchased or acquired vehicles will need to be done in person at DMV offices. Vehicle owners are reminded that while vehicle registrations have a 30-day grace period after expiration, temporary license plates do not have a grace period after they expire. In sports news, Shohei Ohtani hit a two-run shot to reach 30 homers for the sixth straight season last night as the L.A. Dodgers beat the Colorado Rockies 7-6. Ohtani's 30th homer traveled 448 feet into the L.A. bullpen off of Ryan Feltner. That gave the Dodgers a 3-1 lead in the third inning. The Rockies tied it in the bottom of the inning before L.A. went ahead again in the fourth. The Dodgers have scored 18 runs on 24 hits with four homers, including three by Ohtani in the first two games of the three-game set. Colorado's Willie Castro hit his 14th homer of the season last night, a solo shot in the fifth inning. Game three is tonight at Coors Field. It begins at 6:40. The Denver Nuggets have yet to cut a deal with Peyton Watson, with analysts speculating that Watson's negotiators are looking for a sign and trade situation. Watson averaged 14.6 points, 4.9 rebounds, and 21 assists per game last year, and some estimate that he is worth north of $20 million per year. Certainly, aside from money, Watson is looking for a situation where he can step up as a starter. The Nuggets have reportedly offered a deal between $15 to $19 million per year, but they are clearly trying to keep room open at their salary cap. Reports say the Bucks, Cavaliers, and Clippers are all showing interest in Watson. In the weather forecast for Denver and the metro area, partly cloudy overnight with our low in the mid-60s. Tomorrow, mostly sunny skies, highs in the mid-90s, overnight lows upper 60s. Friday, sunshine, upper 90s for the high. Then Saturday and Sunday, we'll see some thunderstorms in the afternoon, highs in the low 90s. Currently here at KPOF, it is 89 degrees.
7: I'm Pastor Jeff Noble of New Life Community Church in Aurora, Colorado, with today's good news. 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Though our outer self is wasting away, our inner self is being renewed day by day. For this light momentary affliction is preparing for us an eternal weight of glory beyond all comparison, as we look not to the things that are seen, but to the things that are unseen. For the things that are seen are transient, but the things that are unseen are eternal. That's today's good news from 2 Corinthians 4:16 through 18.
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0: such a beautiful song from the Kramers. That's new from them. It's called Cleft of the Rock. And if you've ever seen any pictures of cliff faces and you've seen those fissures, those clefts where someone can take refuge from the elements, from the rain, from the sun, you know that it is a hiding place and a place of safety. And that's what God provides for us. Well, glad to have you listening to KPOF as we head toward the bottom of the hour. We're just about ready to hear from Chuck Swindoll. He is talking about the life of Job, and there are so many lessons that we can learn from the life of Job. We'll find out all about it right after 5:30 right here on KPOF. Right now it's time for a visit with Bonnie Salah.
1: What if getting everything you wanted still left you wanting more? I'm Bonnie Salah with Reset. When Andre Agassi was a boy, he dreamed of becoming the best tennis player in the world. Years later, he'd achieved it. He reached number one, won Grand Slam titles, Olympic gold, and earned the admiration of millions. Yet the opening sentence of his autobiography surprised readers. He admitted, "I play tennis for a living, even though I hate tennis." Agassi discovered what many people eventually do. Achieving your dreams doesn't always satisfy your heart. We tell ourselves the right school, the next promotion, the right relationship, financial security, or recognition will finally make us content. But one pastor said our problem isn't that our desires are too great. It's that we have no idea how infinitely deep our desires really are. Peter, one of Jesus' closest followers, explains why our deepest longings point beyond this world. He wrote, "In his great mercy, he has given us new birth into a living hope through the resurrection of Jesus Christ from the dead and into an inheritance that can never perish, spoil, or fade. This inheritance is kept in heaven for you." 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This living hope isn't simply for heaven. It's the only hope large enough to satisfy your heart today. Perhaps the reason nothing in this world completely satisfies you is that God created you for an inheritance that finally will. I'm Bonnie Salah. 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

That is Jim Cole and Looking for the Day, and many of us are looking for that day, aren't we? Well, our prayer lives will never be effective without one thing, thankfulness. Tonight on Turning Point, Dr. David Jeremiah explores the role of gratitude in our faith walk. We get to hear it tonight at 7:30 right here on KPOF. We'll continue toward the bottom of the hour with Lee Park Worship and I've Got Joy.

0: That makes for a really wonderful sound. The Gaither Vocal Band and Ernie Hawson Signature Sound, all putting their talents together there. Praise my soul, the King of Heaven. Just about ready to hear from Chuck Swindoll this evening. One last look at our weather forecast for Denver and the metro area. Partly cloudy overnight with our low in the mid-60s. Tomorrow, mostly sunny skies, mid-90s for the high. Overnight lows, upper 60s. Friday, mostly sunshine, upper 90s for the high. Then a change for our Saturday and Sunday with showers rolling through and few thunderstorms here and there as well. We'll see our highs top out in the low 90s. Right now here at KPOF, it is 89 degrees. Here now is Insight for Living.
1: Anyone who's suffered knows what it's like when a well-meaning friend says something, well, insensitive. And their ill-chosen words only make you feel worse. Today on Insight for Living, Chuck Swindoll recounts the story of Job, when the ones who showed up to comfort him did little more than pile on shame, judgment, and condemnation. Sitting in the ash heap of his shattered life, Job faced not only unbearable suffering, but an assault on his character from the friends who came to console him. Chuck titled today's message, When Rebuke and Resistance Collide.
2: We're engaged in an examination of the life and experience of Job. If you're not familiar with the book in the Bible, it's just before the very large book of the Psalms, right in the center section. And just to the left, we'll find Job. If you'll locate chapter 11, I'd like to read a few verses from that, as well as some from a couple of other chapters later on. We're sort of trying to take it in chunks so we don't become tedious about this and break everyone's back over it. You know you've been in Job a long time when you greet people at church, and rather than they're saying, how are you doing, they ask, what happened to you this week? And I think that's starting to happen in our lives, and I want to be sensitive to the fact that you can take just so much of stuff like this, but what a man, what an experience. You will recall he's lost everything, including now his health, as well as all in his family except his wife. Friends have come, so-called friends, to bring him comfort and sympathy. They bring neither, and their words have turned to rebuke and insults and sarcasm. And that sort of is a running commentary through the poem of this section, beginning at chapter 4, really, and going on through to chapter 38. Now, look at Job 11, verse 1. This is the third of the friends. Zophar the Naamathite answered, shall a multitude of words go unanswered, and a talkative man be acquitted? Shall your boasts silence men, and shall you scoff and none rebuke? For you have said, my teaching is pure, and I am innocent in your eyes.

0: sort of Job's declaration of faith. Though he slay me, I will hope in him. Nevertheless, I will argue my ways before him. This will also will be my salvation, for a godless man may not come before his presence. Listen carefully to my speech. Let my declaration fill your ears. Behold, now I have prepared my case. I know that I will be vindicated. 14, verse 1. Man who is born of woman is short-lived and full of turmoil. Like a flower, he comes forth and withers. Also flees like a shadow and does not remain. Verse 10, but man dies and lies prostrate. Man expires, and where is he? As water evaporates from the sea and a river becomes parched and dried up, so man lies down and does not rise. Until the heavens are no more, he will not awake nor be aroused out of his sleep. Oh, that you would hide me in Sheol, that you would conceal me until your wrath returns to you, that you would set a limit for me and remember me. If a man dies, will he live again? All the days of my struggle I will wait until my change comes.
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0: Have you noticed that problems don't just go away? They don't evaporate, they proliferate, says one of Murphy's laws. I thought recently they're sort of like roaches. You can't just ignore them. You kill everyone you see. When I moved back to Texas, I had a friend tell me when he saw me in cowboy boots one day, he said, you know why we wear cowboy boots? And I said, well, I thought I did, but I think I'm going to learn a new reason right now. And he said, yeah, it's you can kill roaches in a corner when you wear those cowboy boots. When we were at the seminary, we lived in the campus apartments, which, praise God, had been destroyed now. And there's a new library there, but we lived in the old campus apartment number 9. Sounds like a jail sentence, doesn't it? Apartment number 9. But, boy, roaches. I said to Cynthia one day, we don't have a single roach in our place. She looked at me like I was crazy. I said, they're all married, have large families. Problems are like that. They just get worse, especially conflicts. And even when you try to solve them, they just get more complicated. And I have a feeling there is not a person listening to me right now who has not, on occasion, attempted to make things right with another individual and have it blow up in your face. Or other individuals, plural, only to have the scene get increasingly more difficult. It's easy to forget the original agenda. When one person is sick and three people come to bring encouragement, there is a simple agenda, and these men had it right, who came to visit Job. There's nothing wrong with their original intent. Chapter 2, verse 11 tells us, these three men, Eliphaz, Bildad, and Zophar, came from their homes all the way to Job's ash heap, where he found himself without his children, without a means of making a living, where he found himself with no home, no buildings on his place of his own property, and where he found himself covered with sores that were now cracking open and oozing with pus. Miserable in the daytime and restless through the night, the three men came to sympathize with him and to comfort him. Great agenda. If you learn nothing else so far from Job of a positive nature, learn when someone is laid aside.

side, and for whatever reason you are by their side, you've come to sympathize and to comfort. End of agenda. But somewhere between their leaving with the right agenda and 7, 8, 9 days later, as they're into the dialogue, the agenda got lost. I would venture to say you cannot find a sentence of sympathy and comfort that fell from their lips. And all of these chapters from 4 through 31, there is accusation, there is blame, there is shame, there is insult, there is sarcasm, there is finger pointing, there is judging, there is condemning, there is preaching, but there is no sympathy and there is no comfort. So that Job winds up, as we're going to see in the time we spend in these chapters today, he winds up saying, it had been better if you had just stayed silent. Awfully good advice. What is it our mothers taught us? If you can't say something nice, that's it. Don't say anything at all. If you cannot bring sympathy and comfort, bring nothing at all. Just your presence. Well, Eliphaz has spoken and he's talked about experience of the past and has lectured Job on learning from experience. As Eliphaz stands there in good health with plenty in his wallet and a happy family at home. Bildad stands then in Eliphaz's place, the next in age. And Bildad says, what we must learn, Job, is lessons taught us from the brilliant minds of the past. And he represents those philosophers and teachers and sages of yesteryear. And he offers those words of advice to his friend as Bildad stands healthy and wealthy and in his own eyes wise. Then Zophar. Zophar, verse 1 of chapter 11, now answers, using not experience or the wisdom of the past as his basis, but just rank legalism. Just legalism. Verses 1 to 4, you are guilty, Job. Verses 5 to 12, you are ignorant, Job. Verses 13 to 20, you are sinful. Repent. End of Zophar's sympathetic, comforting message. Verse 2, shall a multitude of words go unanswered and a talkative man be acquitted? How's that for an opening line? He heard the word windbag earlier and decides to use it again. We have listened to you about as long as we plan to listen, Job. How many more things do you think you have to say to convince us you're full of words, but your life is empty of righteousness? Shall your boast silence men like us? No way. Shall you scoff and no one rebuke you? There is no way. You have said my teaching is pure and I am innocent in your eyes. Stop. Stop at verse 4. Job never said that. You know, it's hard enough to be dealt with rudely, tactlessly, but to be misquoted is a very, very painful thing to take sitting down. Back in chapter 6, Job had been vulnerable enough to say in verse 24, teach me, show me how I have erred. You show me. Verse 28, please now look at me and see if I lie to your face. Point it out. Identify the wrong. Of course, they don't deal in specifics. These men are given to generalized, universal criticism. And so they take Job on with both fists. They now misquote him in chapter 11, verse 4. And if telling him that he's guilty isn't enough, Zophar now says, you are one ignorant man. Remember Job when he was earlier identified as one of the greatest men of the East? In fact, as I recall, the greatest. He feared God and turned away from evil. Sounds to me like a man who wasn't guilty and
wasn't ignorant of God. But you understand, when legalists make their statement, they don't need facts. All they need is volume. And the ability to put you down so that you're intimidated by their presence. Oh, they're awfully good at that. Would that God might speak and open his lips against you. This is calling down a judgment from heaven. Would that God might show you the secrets of wisdom, for sound wisdom has two sides, Job, probably meaning the side we can understand and the side we can't. The side we can see and the side we can't see. The invisible wisdom of God. Know then that God forgets a part of your iniquity. Can you discover the depths of God, Job? Can you discover the limits of the Almighty? They are high as the heavens. What can you do? Deeper than the grave, called here in the Hebrew Sheol, the place of the departed dead in the days of the Old Testament. Deeper than the grave, what can you know? Why, Job, the measure of God's mind is longer than the earth. It's broader than the sea. If he passes by or shuts up or calls an assembly, who can restrain the Almighty, Job? He's delivering Job a lecture in what we might call theology 101. As if Job needs a theological lecture. Let me pause here and say that Zophars are still on the loose. If you haven't met one, just hold your breath. He'll come along. They have zero capacity to connect the dots. They have a complete inability to even color by numbers. They don't get it, but they have a message for you. And the message usually is a put down, because you are not doing what they believe you ought to be doing, or you are doing what they believe you should not be doing. And in this case, since he sees Job as ignorant of God, he decides he needs to teach him about God, and he tells him of God's length and breadth and depth and width and height, and reminds Job that this God cannot be restrained. And then, if that isn't enough, verse 11, with the implication, you're the man. He knows false men. He sees iniquity without investigating. And then the ultimate, an idiot will become intelligent when the foal of a wild donkey is born a man. Just look there for a few moments. The word idiot comes from a Hebrew word that means to be hollow, empty. When used of a person, it's referring to empty-headed. We have the colloquialism airhead in our day. He's calling Job, by implication, an empty-headed man. And there is no more possibility that a person like that could ever become wise than a donkey could give birth to a human. Now, for just a moment, since you're not there, try to imagine yourself there. You've lost it all, including your health. You haven't been able to sleep. You can't eat. Now we're in a third round of this first cycle of dialogues, and it's just getting worse. And of all things, you're now called an idiot, a hollow-brained individual who himself can't connect the dots. Warren Wiersbe wrote, "How sad it is when people who should share ministry end up creating misery." How tragic that these three friends focused on Job's words instead of the feelings behind those words. Then he quotes a Chinese proverb, "Though conversing face to face, their hearts have 1,000 miles between them." Ever been around a person like that? I'm going to venture something, but don't move a muscle, okay? Or you'll let us all know that it's true. You may be married to one like that. That's a terrible existence. It's a dreadful existence. You converse face to face, but your hearts have 1,000 miles between you. How true that was at the ash heap. After all, information is not the same as communication. Sidney J. Harris reminds us, information is giving out, communication is getting through. It's a great line. Today, my desire is not simply to give out information to help you know Job 11 through 14.
You can get that on your own by reading it, or by finding commentaries and reading them. My desire today is to communicate, to get through, to take the side of the person who has no good reason to have to endure something like this, who lives with it regularly. But he has the audacity in verse 13 to begin with the condition. If you would direct your heart right, and if you would spread out your hand to him, meaning God, if iniquity is in your hand, put it far away. If you do not let wickedness dwell in your tents, then. Now he offers the promise. Your face could be lifted up without moral defect. Implying what? Moral defect. And you would be steadfast and not fear. Implying what? He is neither. He is not steadfast and he's fearing. You would forget your trouble as waters have passed by. You would remember it. Your life would be brighter than the noonday. Then you would trust. Verse 18 concludes. But verse 20 gives the consequence. The eyes of the wicked will fail, and there will be no escape for them. And Zophar's through. Well, not really. He's coming back, but thankfully it will be a while. The sheer arrogance of Zophar is shocking. You know, I think I need to point out something that needs to be said. Zophar makes an error in judgment that commonly occurs among legalists. He does acknowledge the infinitude and greatness of God. That's correct. He urges Job to understand such truths and to realize their implications, and that's necessary. Not in this case, but normally it would be necessary. It could be helpful. But then, with veiled arrogance, he exhorts Job to fall in line, implying that he knows what Job won't admit. Men and women, be awfully careful about telling other people they're going through what they're going through because they're sinful. Be very careful about that. If you don't have the evidence and if you don't have the proof, you're terribly close to serving as a judge. And people are sometimes implicated in a wrong where they themselves are innocent. Following the first morning service today, I had a gentleman who was a partner with Arthur Anderson come by to say a few words to me about what he's learning from our study in Job. He said it's been very helpful. He says, so happens that my part of Arthur Anderson is just as clean as a whistle, but we've been smeared over from the media announcement that all of Arthur Anderson is questionable. That's a bad call. When the Jim and Tammy Baker nonsense hit the news back in the 80s, Insight for Living suffered in a difficult manner for a period of time, though I've never met either one of them and do not in any way agree with that style of ministry. But because we're also a media ministry, we had to somehow answer to a number of people who became our critics because we, like them, are on the air, and therefore we, like them, must be. You finish the sentence. How insulting. Be really careful about generalizations. Guard yourself from taking a role of prophet and priest, as Zophar does with Job. I know, and I do not mean this sarcastically, some of you are very intelligent. You have a great grasp of God's word, and I commend you for that. Prove it by your restraint. Let your wisdom show through by demonstrating a lot of understanding and grace, especially when another hurts in a way you have never hurt. Well, Job responds, and I'm so delighted he doesn't say, well, you're right so far. I'm not going to fight this. The rebuke of Zophar is met by the resistance of Job, and that is the only way to deal with a legalist. Legalists are like roaches. You leave them alone, they proliferate. They attract others.
And before you know it, the legalists run the show because bullying